0: Crews had launched a massive search when he disappeared last Sunday. The hiker escaped the wilderness, battered but alive. He shared his experience with CBC News. Simon Little reports.
1: I just keep telling myself that I need to keep going.
2: Stanislav Stas Volo speaking from a hospital bed after a nearly week-long ordeal. The Squamish father says he intended to hike the Mount Haybridge Loop, but his phone died, then he injured his foot. He says he wound up going in circles trying to find a way down while keeping near a creek for water.
1: When I made it to the road, that I was crying from happiness. And then when I saw the people as well, they were also crying, like to see me, and I can see how they were putting a lot of their thoughts and their hopes and trying to find me.
2: Crews with a drone found a cold and hungry Volo on the Indian Armed Forest Service road. He says he kept his strength up by eating twigs and wildflowers and celebrated his rescue with a pizza, which he called very tasty. Simon Little, CBC News, Vancouver.
0: That is your World This Hour. 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
3: With your Environment Canada weather update, I'm Andrew Hawthorne. For St. John's and the Avalon today, significant rainfall possible starting this afternoon, running through Sunday, a high of 15. Tonight, rain, fog patches, winds gusting to 80, a low of 12. For Gander in the central region, 60% chance of showers or drizzle, a high of 14. Tonight, rain and a low of 10. For Cornerbrook in the west coast, 40% chance of showers, periods of rain, and a high of 14. Tonight, rain continues, winds gusting to 60 and a low of 9. For St. Anthony and the Northern Peninsula, 40% chance of showers or drizzle, a high of 12. Tonight, cloudy and a low of 9. In Labrador, for Happy Valley, Goose Bay, Hopedale, and along the coast, clearing late this morning, a high of 17. Tonight, a few clouds, fog patches, a low of plus 5, 1 in low-lying areas, and patchy frost. For Lab City in the west, clearing in the morning, a high of 17. Tonight, cloudy, patchy frost, a low of plus 5. I'm Andrew Hawthorne.
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8: Good evening. Tonight we celebrate 9 years of SNJ and jump for joy with tracks from Doug Riley and Amanda Tosoff. Lauren Falls and Mike Murley will take you to a sprawling space. You'll also hear fresh cuts from Elias Haslanger and Nicole Zoraida. So let's jump right in with something new from Freddie Shahadi. This is Freddie's Jump.

Robots by Dan Mangan, No Favors by Big Sean featuring Eminem, and 100 Yard Dash by Raphael Sadiq. Joel Shore of Toronto guessed the headline we were looking for. A robot sprinter runs 100 meters faster than Usain Bolt, the human world record holder. Congratulations, Joel. A Day 6 tote bag will be on its way to you soon. Now here's this week's clue.

0: until we strike. 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The prize is a Day 6 tote bag. 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

And that's our show for this week. Day 6 was produced by Lori Allen, Michelle Parisi, and Pedro Sanchez. Our senior producer is Gord Westmacott. I'm Stephanie Skanderas, in for Brent Bambury. 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
1: Good morning, everyone. It is Sunday morning, September 6th, 2026. My name is Melissa Tobin, and this is Weekend AM. Coming up today on the show, a summer in salvage. We meet Lee Rayburn, who spent a newfound appreciation for living history of the province. We'll tell you about that. Jing Sha gets philosophical and emotional in her latest release, Trance and Awe. She joins us for a first listen. And it's a song that has a very special meaning for Tanya Evans. Coming up, we'll hear why the classically trained vocalist from this province is finding solace in a Kate Bush classic. The CBC Short Story Contest is open for submissions, and the top prize is $6,000. We'll learn more about the writing practice of one of this year's jurors and some tips on how to craft a compelling short story. Today in Rearview Mirror, the story of how a songwriting duo paved the way to success for generations to come. We'll also hear about the new Heritage Minute, the premiere that happened this week in Gander. We'll also speak with the meteorologist in duty at the Gander Weather Office. And we got lots of great music planned for you, too. All that and more in the next 3 hours. But right now, it's time for the local news. Here's Andrew Hawthorne.
2: This is CBC News for Newfoundland and Labrador. Good morning. The president of Memorial University's Faculty Association calls last week's job cuts devastating. Munn slashed 107 positions across leadership, staff, and faculty members. It's a move the university says is necessary in order to become financially viable in the long term and will save around $13 million annually. But Erica Mershrod says that those cuts actually reduce the ability to fulfill the school's mission as a public university.
3: It's really across the board, and we'll all feel it. So as faculty members, as instructors here, as people working in offices here, as technical staff here, we will all feel those losses because our workloads are already untenable. It's really, really hard. Morale is very low here, and it's just become a very difficult place to work. And of course, our students will feel it. Our students will feel it in not being able to take the classes that they need.
2: Mershrod says if courses aren't offered, students will go elsewhere, meaning the university will miss out on the revenue from tuition fees. She calls the job cuts a step backward for the institution and not the path forward. The new owners of the Stephenville Airport want the public's input as to what comes next. Calgary-based BTG Capital, a private equity firm, organized three public engagement meetings Wednesday in the community. Hundreds of people showed up with ideas ranging from direct flights to Sydney, Nova Scotia, to enticing shipping companies like UPS to land there. Andy Gibbons is part of the ownership group. He says that they're busy getting the facility recertified.
4: We're working on Transport Canada certification for it to be a certified aerodrome. As you know, it's been the facility has been closed for some time. So really we're focused on getting the infrastructure upgraded, getting it certified by the appropriate regulatory authorities. And at the same time, we're exploring different business initiatives and business lines for not only airlines, but the overall vitality of the facility.
2: Gibbons says the company has many long-term goals, one of those being scheduled passenger flights, but also defense, logistics, manufacturing, and proximity to the port. Local author Donna Morrissey has written almost a dozen fictional books, but her latest is nonfiction. It takes a look at tragedies and grief within her own family. CBC's Richard Woodbury reports.
5: Donna Morrissey was spending time with her siblings one night when she had a realization. As her brothers told stories about their late father, she realized there was a side to the man she didn't know. Where her brothers did outdoorsy things with him, Morrissey and her sisters spent time inside the home with their mother. That evening spawned the latest book, Tell It to the Water. Five siblings tell of their father's grief and his struggle back to hope. The book is centered on Morrissey's father's grief over the death of his wife from cancer, but other tragic elements feature prominently.
6: My stories were pretty known to me, but theirs weren't. And so to hear them tell of their wound, that was pretty painful.
5: Originally from Newfoundland, Morrissey spends her summers there, but winters in Halifax. The chapters are written from the perspectives of Morrissey and her siblings, with each chapter noting whose viewpoint it is.
6: You'd like to be able to say it was a great sigh of relief that we had it all out finally and put on paper. But, you know, memoir doesn't end. We're still living those stories. Those stories are still impacting our lives.
5: She says writing the book has made the already close siblings even closer. Richard Woodbury, CBC News, Halifax.
2: Finally, there's just a few days left between students and heading back to school. However, teachers and staff have been busy all week preparing for the year ahead. Linda Lee Hart is the principal of St. John Bosco in the Shea Heights neighborhood of St. John's. She says a lot's changed over her 33-year career as an educator.
7: The biggest difference for me would be the impact of technology and what that's had on students. Certainly trying to engage students is a little bit more challenging, because they are so, enthralled in everything with technology, keeping up sometimes with the technology if you're an old folk like me. And then I think student anxiety has become a bigger issue as well. And perhaps that's related to technology.
2: Lee Hart says the first day of school never gets old. She says it's always an exciting time for staff and for students alike. And it's important to start each year on a positive note. That's your CBC News for Newfoundland and Labrador at this hour. I'm Andrew Hawthorne. Stay tuned for Weekend AM featuring Melissa Tobin.
1: Ooh, featuring. Love it. Thanks, Andrew. And thank you all for listening. Welcome back to Weekend AM on CBC Radio. We believe it's important to have a positive attitude on the start of the show as well. We'll see how it all goes in the next 3 hours. See if I'm still in that good mood. My name is Melissa Tobin, live here in our CBC studios in Gander this morning. And coming up in this half hour, we're going to play some music from a children's album that the late Gloria Steinem helped make happen. So stay tuned for that. But right now, we're going to look at the details for the weather. And first, let's tell you some temperatures across Newfoundland and Labrador. It is 2 degrees right now in Cartwright. My God, I cannot believe we are getting down in the temperature so early. But there we go. Still positive attitude. 6 degrees right now in Happy Valley, Goose Bay. 3 degrees right now in Wabush. And 7 right now in Nain. Here on the island, the hot spot in all of Newfoundland and Labrador is Cape Race, sitting at 16 degrees. It's 9 right now in Badger, Deer Lake, Cornerbrook, Stephenville, and St. Anthony. 8 degrees right now in Cormac and Millertown. Here in Gander right now, double digits at 10 degrees. It is 15 degrees in the capital city of St. John's right now. And right now, if you're camping in Terra Nova, 12 degrees. And for those details, well, it's if you are camping, you've definitely had a wet wet day, and hopefully you're not in a tent. I'll give you the details of what to expect today for St. John's and Avalon. Some rain and drizzle, upwards of 10 millimeters in the forecast, with the fog lifting this morning. High winds gusting up to 60, 80 along parts of the coast, coming from the northeast, becoming easterly, gusting to 50, dropping back to 40 this afternoon from the southwest. The high 17, except 21 inland, and where winds blow offshore. For Clarenville and area, Bonavista and Terra Nova, you're getting lots of rain, 10 to 20 millimeters, upwards of 30 millimeters in the heaviest of rain, with winds from the northeast gusting up to 60, 80 along parts of the coast, and the high today, 14 degrees. For Bonavista North, Central, Green Bay, all the way to Deer Lake, Humber Valley region, 10 to 20 millimeters of rain, 30th in the heaviest areas, with the northeasterlies at 60, 80 along parts of the coast, and your temperature ranging between 10 and 13 degrees. On the south coast, showers or drizzle around 5 to 10 millimeters in the forecast, with northeasterlies gusting up to 70, dropping back to 50 this afternoon, the high 16 degrees. For Burgio, Ramia, and Channel Port of Basque, showers or drizzle ending this morning, then it's going to be a mix of sun or a mix of drizzle and showers. This afternoon, the winds will be northeasterly, gusting up to 80, dropping back to 60 this afternoon, and a high of 6 degrees. And for the west coast of the island, some rain today between 5 and 15 millimeters in the Corner Brook Bay St. George area. A little less rain and no rain. Well, maybe not no rain, but less rain in the northern peninsula, with easterly or northeasterly winds gusting to 60 and a high of 14. Moving up to Labrador for Labrador West, for Churchill Falls and Happy Valley Goose Bay region, mainly sunny today with fog lifting this morning, a high of 19. It's going to be a nice sunny day in Nain, Hopedale, and Postville and Makovic, going up to 18 degrees, 15 in the Postville area. And for Rigolet and Cartwright to Black Tickle, mainly sunny. Temperatures ranging from 10 to 16 degrees. And as we move down to Norman Bay to Lodge Bay, you'll see a mix of sun and cloud today, going up to 10. And for Red Bay to Lanseclair, mainly cloudy with a chance of showers or drizzle today. Your winds from the northeast gusting up to 50 with a high of 11. And there you go, your detailed forecast for today. We'll have more details when we check in with the folks at the Gander Weather Office in our next half hour. Now, it's been quite a few losses in this last few weeks, and another big loss this week with the announcement that women's rights advocate Gloria Steinem died on Wednesday at the age of 92. Now, Steinem, of course, was known as an author and activist and one of the most prominent voices in the feminist movement in the 1970s and beyond. She was a co-founder of Miss Magazine, and through that work, she was helpful in making one of the most popular American children's albums up off the ground. Free to Be You and Me was released in 1972, created and executive produced by actress and author Marlo Thomas. Now, Thomas reached out to her good friend Gloria for help, who suggested that mothers and their young children would be a perfect audience for her idea. So we're going to play a couple of tracks from the album Free to Be You and Me. And this one's by Diana Ross. It's called When We Grow Up.

Something brand new there from Anna and Eric. It's Autumn Bliss. Although, you know, it might be a song about autumn. It did warm me up a little bit off of their new album that's coming out next year, early next year. So stay tuned for that. We'll have more on that coming up in the new year. Yes. Wow. Are we talking about a new year already? Oh, my God. I can't get ahead of myself. But let's go backwards. You just heard some Harry Belafonte as well as Marlo Thomas in there. And Marlo Thomas and Diana Ross starting off the set. And we've got some music now from a musician who is a runway model. She opened up for Lorde and was named NME's on the list of 100 Essential Emerging Acts for 2025. This is Sophia Stell and Solitaire.

0: Taking it back a few years, 2008 is Hey Rosetta and We Made a Pact. Couple of events to tell you about now. Happening today in Labrador City at the Legion is the Fall Fair. What? Fall? But there you go. At the Royal Canadian Legion in Happy Valley Goose Bay, there will be lots of vendors starting at 11:30 today, going till 3:30. And happening tomorrow evening at the Makova Community Hall, you can join Eldred Allen. He's a photographer for an evening of celebrating the people, stories, and portraits behind Resemblance Project. And there will be a mini exhibition from the project, a short presentation, as well as a look at the portrait studio. And you can see a full collection of the elder portraits that were photographed in Rigolet. Everyone is welcome to come. It should be a fun event. Also, a couple of things to tell you about. The fourth season of the St. David's Music in the Hall concert series starts this week, coming up on Friday. And this first performance will feature Dominic Green on violin, Theo Weber on cello, and Brian Way, who is the pianist as well as the musical director. If you want to check it out, you can get tickets for $25 each, and you must reserve those. You can do so by phone, 709-722-2382, or you can email musicinthehall250@gmail.com. And that's at St. David's Hall at 98 Elizabeth Avenue in St. John's. Doors open at 7:30 with the performance at 8 o'clock. Now, there are going to be a lot of Targa, Newfoundland and Labrador. Newfoundland is starting this week. And starting on the 10th of September, there'll be 24 teams from across Canada and the U.S. And they'll be starting off in St. John's. And you can check it all out starting off at the Mary Brown Center. They'll be showing off the cars for the official start coming up on next Saturday morning, September 12th. If you want to see out the routes, they'll be going to the Cape Shore. They're coming out to Gander. There's a whole lot of going on for Targa. Check it all out at targanewfoundland.com. Okay, coming up in our next half hour now. Well, we're going to continue talking about the weather, of course. There's always weather. It's going to be a wet, rainy day, so we'll hear the details on that. And we'll also drop by the premiere of the new Heritage Minute. Historica Canada just released a new Heritage Minute based on Gander and surrounding areas events on 9/11. And there was a big event earlier this week in town. We'll hear how that sounded. That's coming up after the news. We'll be back in 4.5 minutes.
1: From CBC News, The World This Hour, I'm Neil Kumar. Officials in northeastern Nova Scotia have declared local states of emergency due to severe flooding and widespread storm damage. This affects three counties on Cape Breton Island, Inverness, Victoria, and Richmond. Parts of Richmond have been able to see over 200 millimeters of rain through Saturday afternoon. Kyle Moore has the latest.
2: Relentless wind and rain battered much of Cape Breton Friday night into Saturday, prompting a state of emergency for Inverness, Richmond, and Victoria counties. The result of flooding washed out roads like this one in West Bay, just outside of St. Peter's.
3: Same culvert that blew out 4 years ago blew out again, so yeah, it was a difficult night for sure.
2: Jeremy Carroll is the co-owner of Lakeside Luxury Domes. He and his other workers raced to fix the road leading to his business. His guests could only leave on foot, their vehicles stuck on the other side.
3: The Department of Transportation is focused on a couple other projects and making sure that people get around the province safe. So take it into our own hands to make sure people get out of here safely and get home.
2: Kyle Moore, CBC News, West Bay.
1: Canada's retaliatory tariff deadline is fast approaching. Dollar-for-dollar countermeasures against the U.S. will take effect on Tuesday. Prime Minister Mark Carney says his government will resume trade talks with the U.S. only when the Americans are ready.
4: I don't think, with all respect, appointed, unelected cabinet members in the United States are experts on Canadian politics.
1: Carney has fired back at some accusations by the Trump administration, claiming that he walked away from trade talks for domestic political purposes. It's been almost 2 weeks since U.S. tariffs hit Canadian businesses. In British Columbia, data shows Abbotsford is the most vulnerable city to be exposed to tariffs. Benit Braich checked in with some businesses on how they are faring.
5: Oh, total slowdown.
6: At Quadra Wood Products in Abbotsford, BC, the sawmill is quieter than usual. Harjeet Gurriwal is the office manager.
5: People are holding on to lumber, not shipping it here.
6: Already facing U.S. tariffs totaling 45%, the latest American levies are making a bad situation worse. At 50%, they apply to a range of products like plywood, doors, and moldings. Gurriwal says most of the business here relies on U.S. exports. And in the last 2 weeks, she says the volume in sales has gone down by nearly half for some orders. Tariff uncertainty is translating in a variety of ways, some even unexpected. At Western Canoe and Kayak, a massive white canoe is sitting outside. It's being delivered to a customer in Alaska from Abbotsford. While the canoe isn't facing tariffs, the trailer bought to transport it might, because it's made of steel. Mary Bass is the company's president.
7: Probably the hardest part is dealing with the uncertainty.
6: Benit Braich, CBC News, Abbotsford.
1: The Israeli military says that it has fired strikes into southern Lebanon. The strikes taking place early on Sunday in retaliation for Hezbollah firing two drones at Israeli soldiers stationed in a security zone. There are reports that four people have been killed and 20 others have been injured. In Germany, polls are now open in the Saxony-Anhalt state election. They open at 8 a.m. local time this morning and close at 6 p.m. tonight, with the first result expected shortly after. The AfD is polling around 40 to 43% under 35-year-old Ulrich Siegmund, who is well ahead of the CDU at about 23%. They could take an outright majority if smaller parties miss the 5% threshold, which would make them the first far-right party to govern a German state since the Second World War. And the Toronto Blue Jays are back in the playoff picture for the first time since late June.
8: Shot to third, Okamoto's got it, and the Blue Jays win it. They win their fourth in a row, matching their longest winning streak of the season.
1: The Jays have now tied the Cleveland Guardians for the last wild card spot in the American League, following a 4-3 victory over the Kansas City Royals on Saturday. And the Blue Jays hold the tiebreaker in the season series with the Guardians. Toronto also moved to one game above 500 with that win, as the team recorded its 72nd win and has 71 losses. And that is The World This Hour. For CBC News, I'm Neil Kumar.
0: Thank you, Neil, and welcome back to Weekend AM, live on CBC Radio across Newfoundland and Labrador and streaming all over the world on the CBC Listen app. Coming up in this half hour, the work of Gander residents during 9/11 immortalized in a new Heritage Minute. We'll have more on that. And in a moment, we're going to check in with the meteorologist on duty at the Gander Weather Office. But right now, first, I want to mention some Marine Atlantic updates. It looks like the Leif Erikson for this morning, they're supposed to leave just about now, has been canceled. My guess is has to do with what's happening in Cape Breton. But it looks like the later morning, 11:45 crossing is on time, as is the Highlander for tonight. And looking at ferries across Newfoundland and Labrador, Fogo Island, Change Island, there's a veteran is operating on a one-vessel summer schedule, and the MV Astron is out of service. So keep that in mind if you're traveling to and from Fogo Change Islands today. All right, so let's have a look at some temperatures now. Well, right now, the coldest spot in all of Newfoundland and Labrador, Cartwright Airport, sitting at 2 degrees with some light rain. The hot spot, 16 degrees in Cape Race. Here elsewhere on the island, it's 14 degrees in Argentia. Here in Gander, it's 9 degrees. In Millertown right now, it is 8 degrees. And in St. John's, 14. Elsewhere in Labrador right now, in Wabush, it's sitting at 3 degrees. In Marion's Harbor right now, sitting at 6. And in Happy Valley Goose Bay, also 6 degrees. And for more details on what to expect in the weather, we're joined now by meteorologist Graham McDonald of the Gander Weather Office. Good morning, Graham. How are you?
9: I'm good yourself now, Melissa.
0: Oh, pretty good. Pretty good. You know, it's hearing the weather in Cape Breton has got me feeling, a little sigh of relief that we haven't had that same sort of thing here today. But it looks like it's going to be another wet couple of days for us. So why don't you tell us what's going to happen today?
9: Yeah, it appears that the weekend and including the holidays is going to be a little bit of a write-off in terms of outdoor activities. As you can see, we have some rain kind of all across the island today, except for the Northern Peninsula, which is kind of sitting this one out for at least today. Maybe tomorrow we'll see some rain. But through today, the rain kind of continues for most of the island, some amounts ranging between 10 millimeters, even 20 millimeters in some parts. If you go more towards the northeast coast, towards the St. Gander, and towards like central areas, could be seeing up to 30 millimeters as well. Folks on the south coast and including the Avalon will see this kind of break into more of a drizzly or showery type business for the rest of the day and even into tonight. But that rain will be sticking with us. I say rain and showers and drizzle. everything above is going to be sticking with us for the next few days. Monday will be more of a similar situation, more so just kind of scattered showers across the island, maybe a flick of lightning here and there. But other than that, the low finally tends to move on into Tuesday. Might be still some lingering showers, but this low is just kind of sticking with us through the next few days. That's the best way to describe it.
0: All right, and what about Labrador? What's the weather going to be like there?
9: Labrador is quite different, actually. They are in a nice little ridge, and it's kind of keeping them pretty clear and calm for the next couple of days. Though Monday, we do have a couple things. We do have a cold front kind of coming in through from the northwest, and it'll kind of be bringing some showers through western Labrador through the afternoon on Monday. And this low that's pushing north in Newfoundland will kind of start to scrape the southeast Avalon more so in the straight and up towards the Lake Port of Simpson area. So hopefully, if the showers go through, if the fire is still kind of smoldering there, hopefully the showers pushing in on Monday should help the firefighters a little more there. And other than that, it's just pretty quiet up there.
0: All right. And, you know, the first week of school starts Wednesday for most students. So, you know, what are they going to be wearing? Are they going to be having to wear their rubber boots to school? Or?
9: I wouldn't expect rubber boots to be had Wednesday. Maybe along the Bjorn, there could be a few showers kicking around there. Although temperatures might be a little more on the cooler side because the cold front eventually will be coming for us. So it's probably be a little bit of a chillier walk, maybe in the single digits you're walking to school in the morning. But the afternoon might warm up to a more of a low to mid-teens.
0: Yeah, and that story I told myself of how we're going to have a really nice September because we had a really bad June doesn't seem like it's coming true.
9: It's wishful thinking.
0: Yeah, that's it. Newfoundland weather can be wishful thinking. But, hey, we don't live here for the weather, but I'm certainly it makes your job pretty interesting that it's changing all the time, hey?
9: Oh, yeah.
0: All right, Graham, I'll let you get back to work there. Thank you so much.
9: Have a good one now.
0: You too. And that is meteorologist Graham McDonald of the Gander Weather Office. Yeah, a mostly wet day here on the island. Looks like a nice, lovely day in most parts of Labrador. But either way, we're going to have a good day. And we're going to have a good day because we're going to be listening to some music and learning about In Concert on CBC Music. Paolo Petropaolo is the host of In Concert on CBC Music. And a few times a year, Paolo focuses on the world's great music cities. And this afternoon, he's going to be talking all about Berlin, Germany, which I can confirm is a great city. And here's Paolo reading from a nonfiction book called Berlin Now. And you'll hear the music by Berlin-based composer Heiner Reinie.

My son and two of his friends recently moved into a cheap apartment on the top floor of a building in the Berlin-Neukölln district. Until recently, Neukölln was considered a doomed neighborhood, with the highest unemployment rate in Berlin, 17%, and its predominantly Muslim population. But my son and his friends put their money on Neukölln, because in the meantime, young people from neighboring districts, who had inadvertently found themselves at the center of the city after the fall of the wall and could no longer afford the rents, had moved there and opened internet startups, fledgling galleries, even a few gourmet restaurants. The uncle of one of my son's friends gave them a 3-seater leather sofa for their new apartment. They were dead set on transporting the massive thing home that same day, but night had already fallen and the moving van rental places were all closed. So, the three young men heaved the sofa out of the uncle's apartment and onto the street, carrying it in 3 blocks on their heads to the nearest S-Bahn station. On the way, they paused by a fountain on a square, plopped down onto the sofa, returned the greetings of passers-by, and indulged in a few swigs of schnapps from the bottle they'd brought along. Nobody stopped them when they carried the sofa up the stairs to the tracks of the turnstile-free S-Bahn station. When the train arrived and the automatic doors opened, they shoved the couch into the car. Miraculously, it fit perfectly. The three young men sat down in their comfortable seats to enjoy the ride. Several passengers laughed. Others offered to trade places with them. Finally, the entire car broke into applause. Das ist Berlin. That's Berlin, one of them shouted, and everyone followed suit. Das ist Berlin resounded through the car. The hardest part of the operation came after the S-Bahn ride. The three friends had to carry the couch several blocks and up 5 flights of stairs to their apartment. They succeeded because they had to succeed. They almost broke down trying to navigate the mammoth sofa past the narrow landings, but they never once doubted that their endeavor would end in triumph. When they finally made it to the top, they set the behemoth down in their apartment, helped themselves to their well-stocked liquor cabinet, and toasted first to themselves, then to Berlin, before falling asleep on the couch.

what a great story. Kind of makes you want to be young and in Berlin. Or if you are young, maybe it makes you want to go to Berlin. That's from Berlin Now, The City After the Wall, by author and Berliner Peter Schneider. A fantastic portrait of the city that Berlin is today. That translation by Sophie Schlondorf was published by Farrar, Straus & Giroux in 2014.

0: Music there by Hania Rene, a Polish composer and keyboardist based in Berlin. She's one of the current generation of musicians making Berlin one of the most exciting musical cities in the world. And today on In Concert, Paulo's got music and stories from throughout the whole history of Berlin. And you can listen to that on CBC Music. Now, coming up right now, the town of Gander and surrounding areas are renowned for welcoming thousands of residents during 9/11. And the efforts of the locals will now be remembered in the brand new Heritage Minute produced by Historica Canada, out now. And CBC's Sunita Ranawake was at the first screening at the Gander International Airport.
1: American 101, I don't care who you have on board. You are instructed to land at Gander now.
2: This is Mayor Elliott.
3: Anthony Wilson-Smith, President and CEO, Historica Canada. Well, it's 25 years, of course, since 9/11, an event that really did change the world and the way it saw itself and everybody saw everybody else within. And in that was what it was otherwise a terrible time is this remarkable story of human kindness and people opening up at a time when everything else was closing down. And what more important time to remember it than now? One thing we never do with our stories is editorialize. We don't tell people what to think. We tell the story and leave it to people to think about it themselves. We essentially just try to, the rule is almost get out of the way and let the story go, which is what we've done here. This needs no dramatizing. This needs no extra elements from us. It's made by a production crew and team who are all from around here, who really know this place and the people within. So we just said, let's go.
4: What's the story? What's the highlight?
3: Well, the minute it's, concerns, of course, 9/11, the initial terrorist beginnings and, the issue in New York and the planes getting hitting the wall and everything within. And then how quickly the community reacted. All of a sudden, you've got people from 90 countries, 6,000 people from, I think 38 flights from around the world coming to a place that at that point was seeing two or three flights a day. So everyone from the air traffic controllers to the surrounding communities, to the people here, all of a sudden had to jump into action. People sitting on planes for 24 hours because of security concerns are all let loose at once. They got to go somewhere. They got to sleep somewhere. They got to eat somewhere. And the community said, hey, you know what? My door's open. Come on in.
5: Hi, I'm Barry Mullis. We moved to Gander 5 years ago. My wife took a position at the James Payton Hospital here in Gander. We came here to raise our three kids because it's a great family town. And I think we made a really great move by coming here. This town is a good town, good people, which is indicative by the short film that we just watched. And I thought it was fantastic to watch, and it has this warm feeling to it.
4: Yeah, you just watched it. What are your thoughts? How did it make you feel?
5: Exactly that. Just kind of warm, and actually what we've been feeling since we moved to Gander 5 years ago. And, you come into a town, you don't know anybody, you don't have any family here. It's just nice to go places and to feel welcome.
6: Dave Anthony from Grand Falls, Windsor, I'll throw that in there. And I did, in the current life, teach for a number of years. So we're retired now.
4: And you played a role in today's Heritage Minute, is that right?
6: Well, if you want to call it a role, yeah, a little bit piece. I was part of a team that welcomed some of the CFAs, if I dare, into the town. So we worked it over in the middle of town here. After about 40 takes, I think they got it straight. And first it was just to open the door and close it, but then eventually I think I might have had a line and a half. So it was a hoot. The production team was great. Wonderful.
7: So my name is Patrina Bromley. I'm an actor and singer, and I was actually in the original Broadway production of Come From Away. I played Bonnie and others, and I'm here working with You Are Here, the Come From Away, You Are Here version of the show, which happens in Gander. This is our fourth year, I believe, and I've been playing Captain Beverly Bass and others in the version here. And in the Heritage Minute, I kind of came full circle and played an American passenger. Yeah. So I've seen the story now from, I think, pretty much every angle.
8: That's great.
7: Such a privilege and an honor to participate. Gander is kind of like a second home to me now. And anything that I can do to elevate the town so that people will hear about it and know about it and want to come here and the whole area, because it was, of course, Appleton and Gambo and Lewisport and Dover and all these other communities that were involved at the time. I think what they did deserves to be celebrated, and we don't toot our own horns too much in Canada about being kind, but it's something that the world really could That's an example that the world could follow right now.
9: I'm Peter Blackie with Elemental Pictures, and I'm a producer with my brother. We're based in St. John's.
10: I'm Rob Blackie, I'm also with Elemental Pictures, and I'm a TV and film producer, like my brother Peter.
9: So we're here today to celebrate the grand opening of Historica Canada's Heritage Minute that is essentially celebrating Gander's role during 9/11. We produced said Heritage Minute.
10: Well, we're Gander's hometown. For us, we both were born and raised here. And, you know, the Heritage Minute thing is not something that we had normally been had discussed. We'd make a lot of TV shows and television movies and movies. And when this one came up, we learned about the subject matter. And because it's such an important part of Gander's history and Newfoundland history, we both were like, we should really try and get involved with that. And there's a tender process. You have to be an applicant. So we were essentially, you know, trying our best to get on the roster so that we could be considered for it, because we actually really, really wanted to do it.
9: It's in some ways complicated. You know, the process of making it was very, very challenging, specifically because it's such a big story with so many facets and so much complexity, but you literally only have a minute to do it. So it was one of the more challenging projects that we've ever taken on, but I would say also one of the more rewarding ones, given the subject matter, given that it's a celebration of the power of human kindness.
11: Every public building is overflowing. There's only one thing we can do here. We're going to ask people to open their doors.
12: Welcome to our home.
13: Thank you so much. Come in, make yourself comfortable.
0: And that was CBC's Sunita Ranawake at the first screening of the new Heritage Minute about Gander's and surrounding areas' efforts during 9/11. At an event held on Tuesday of this week, Historica Canada says that more than 1 million people are expected to see the Heritage Minute in the first month alone. Now, coming up next weekend on Atlantic Voice, you're going to hear the making of the Heritage Minute. I was on set and spoke with the cast and crew and the hundreds of volunteers who came through for the reenactment. So stay tuned for that. Very, very proud of that piece, and I think you'll all enjoy it. Behind the scenes of the making of a Heritage Minute. And of course, CBC Radio, television, and online will have lots of coverage of the 21st anniversary of 9/11. Well, a couple of events that are happening in our communities connected to that. Of course, Stephenville. They were also very big in that mission. And coming up at the Stephenville Arts and Culture Center, Nomad Stages and Alisunik Performing Arts Foundation, they have a show called When the World Stopped, Stephenville Remembers 9/11, a special 25th anniversary tribute show honoring the lives lost on that day, as well as the courage shown in the days that followed in Stephenville's extraordinary role in welcoming thousands of stranded passengers. There will be live music, dramatic vignettes, archival footage, local stories, as well as performances by the Nomad Stage Adult Company, dancers, children's voices, and special guest artists from the community. The show will revisit the fear, uncertainty, compassion, and connection that shaped those unforgettable days. If you want to check that out, that is happening at the Stephenville Arts and Culture Center coming up September 11th and 12th. You can get your tickets available at the Arts and Culture Center box office. Showtime is 7 o'clock. Okay, coming up in our next half hour, we're going to hear the story of, or the story of the Everly Brothers and the songwriting duo who paved the way to success for many generations to come. And we'll also hear about short stories.
14: This is CBC News for Newfoundland and Labrador. I'm Andrew Hawthorne. The state of emergency and the evacuation alert have now ended for Port Hope Simpson. The town council announced the change in status as of 6:15 Saturday evening, saying that the decision came as the wildfire near the community was now listed as being held. Sections of the town had been evacuated earlier this week after the nearby fire had tripled in size. Efforts in fighting it had also depleted the town's reservoir, but representatives from town council said it was back to full capacity as of Saturday. Residents began returning home on Friday. The president of Memorial University's Faculty Association calls last week's job cuts devastating. Munn slashed 107 positions across leadership, staff, and faculty members. It's a move the university says is necessary in order to become financially viable in the long term and will save around $13 million annually. But Erica Mershrod says those cuts actually reduce the ability to fulfill the school's mission as a public university.
15: It's really across the board, and we'll all feel it. So as faculty members, as instructors here, as people working in offices here, as technical staff here, we will all feel those losses because our workloads are already untenable. It's really, really hard. Morale is very low here, and it's just become a very difficult place to work. And of course, our students will feel it. Our students will feel it in not being able to take the classes that they need.
14: Mershrod says if courses aren't offered, students will go elsewhere, meaning the university is going to miss out on revenue from tuition fees. She calls the job cuts a step backward for the institution and not the path forward. The new owners of the Stephenville Airport want the public's input into what comes next. Calgary-based BTG Capital, a private equity firm, organized three public engagement meetings on Wednesday in the community. Hundreds of people showed up with ideas ranging from direct flights to Sydney, Nova Scotia, to enticing shipping companies like UPS to land there. Andy Gibbons is part of the ownership group. He says they're currently busy getting the facility recertified.
16: We're working on Transport Canada certification for it to be a certified aerodrome. As you know, it's been the facility has been closed for some time. So really we're focused on getting the infrastructure upgraded, getting it certified by the appropriate regulatory authorities. And at the same time, we're exploring different business initiatives and business lines for not only airlines, but the overall vitality of the facility.
14: Kibben says the company has many long-term goals, one of them being scheduled passenger flights, but also defense, logistics, manufacturing, and the proximity to the port. Investing in Arctic sovereignty means investment in Arctic communities, according to the deputy provost at the Marine Institute at Memorial University. The federal government has been pouring money into Arctic defense with $8 billion in projects announced in May, including $187 million of investment in Five Wing Goose Bay. Paul Brett says capacity for defense and in other areas also has to be built in the north.
17: It's an interconnected, very small group of people in Canada's north, and how do we work with them to provide opportunity and build capacity? And I think that's the social requirement, is that we need to understand this is about sustainable community. It's not about Canada protecting the north. It's about sustainable communities that in turn could help us protect the north.
14: Brett says in many cases the challenge is that as talent is identified in the north, people are often moved out of the region rather than building capacity to keep them right there. Finally, work has been done to help restore the marine habitat in Placentia Bay. That includes the construction of an artificial reef. It comes after decades of damage to the seafloor by industry. The reef includes 285 structures made out of concrete. They're designed to be a haven for fish, providing space for algae and kelp to grow. Fisheries technologist Mark Santos is with the Marine Institute.
18: It wasn't created in the exact same place, but it was done just adjacent to the area. And this habitat reconstruction now is giving, like I said, new homes for lobster, crab, urchins, new kelp. And it's also a big benefit is that it's creating new fishing grounds for the harvesters in the area.
14: The scientists have set up a camera for people to see what's going on down there. Check it out at smartatlantic.ca. That's your CBC News. I'm Andrew Hawthorne.
0: Thank you, Andrew. Welcome back to Weekend AM, coming to you live from our CBC studio in Gander this morning. I'm your host, Melissa Tobin. Martin Jones will be back next week. And coming up in this half hour, the story of Quebecois Simpsons and why there's a collective dough heard in Quebec last year. Still ahead, we'll also hear about the CBC Short Story Prize, and it's open. The contest is open for submissions. You can win $6,000, and we'll hear more about that and maybe some tips and how to get started. And also today on Rearview Mirror, the story of a songwriting duo who paved the way to success for generations to come. But right now, let's have a look at the forecast, starting off with local temperatures. In Cartwright right now, it is 2 degrees. That's the coldest spot in all of Newfoundland and Labrador. 6 degrees in Happy Valley, Goose Bay. 3 degrees in Wabush right now. And in Nain, it is 7 degrees. Here on the island, the hot spot in all of the province, Cape Race, sitting at 16 degrees. It is 12 degrees right now in Terra Nova, 10 degrees in Stephenville and in Gander. It is 15 degrees in the capital city of St. John's, 9 degrees in Badger, Deer Lake and St. Anthony, and in Cormac and Cornerbrook right now, sitting at 8 degrees. And for the details on what to expect today, earlier this morning, in fact, in the last half hour, I spoke with meteorologist Graham McDonald of the Gander Weather Office.
19: Yeah, it appears that the weekend, and including the holidays, is going to be a little bit of a write-off in terms of outdoor activities. As you can see, we have some rain kind of all across the island today, except for the Northern Peninsula, which is kind of sitting this one out for at least today. Maybe tomorrow we'll see some rain. But through today, the rain kind of continues for most of the island, some amounts ranging between 10 millimeters, even 20 millimeters in some parts. If you go more towards the northeast coast, towards the St. Gander and towards like central areas, could be seeing up to 30 millimeters as well. Folks on the south coast and including the Avalon will see this kind of break into more of a drizzly or showery type business for the rest of the day and even into tonight. But that rain will be sticking with us. I say rain and showers and drizzle. everything above is going to be sticking with us for the next few days. Monday will be more of a similar situation, more so just kind of scattered showers across the island, maybe a flick of lightning here and there. But other than that, the low finally tends to move on into Tuesday. Might be still some lingering showers, but this low is just kind of sticking with us through the next few days. That's the best way to describe it. Labrador is quite different, actually. They are in a nice little ridge, and it's kind of keeping them pretty clear and calm for the next couple of days, though Monday we do have a couple things. We do have a cold front kind of coming in through from the northwest, and it'll kind of be bringing some showers through western Labrador through the afternoon on Monday. And this low that's pushing north in Newfoundland will kind of start to scrape the southeast Avalon more so in the strait and up towards the Port of Simpson area. So hopefully, if the showers go through, if the fire is still kind of smoldering there, hopefully the showers pushing in on Monday should help the firefighters a little more there. And other than that, it's just pretty quiet up there.
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0: Now, songwriting is one of the most unpredictable and financially volatile creative careers, and yet many people just can't give up trying to make it in the business. Ultimately, a mix of artistry, a high capacity to endure failure, and a heavy dose of persistence, as well as luck, help songwriters reach the top. In this edition of Rearview Mirror, Rich Trefry tells the story of a couple who followed that formula and came out with one of the biggest hits of the 1950s.
21: The song Bye Bye Love reshaped the music business in profound ways. But before the Everly Brothers recorded it in 1957, no one wanted it. Bye Bye Love was written by husband and wife songwriters Felice and Budlow Bryant. They were married 5 days after they met in 1945, and for the next several years, they struggled. They lived in a mobile home in a trailer park and wrote tons of songs.
22: If you got the money, honey, I've got the time.
21: They sent their compositions to countless artists, mostly in the country music world, and were repeatedly rejected if they were acknowledged at all. Refusing to give up, the Bryants bet on themselves in 1950 and blazed a trail that many songwriters would follow in subsequent decades. They moved to Nashville to work as full-time professional songwriters. After a few minor successes, everything changed in 1957. After Bye Bye Love was rejected by no fewer than 30 artists, the Everly Brothers agreed to record it. They didn't particularly like the song either, but were offered $64 each, which was an offer they couldn't refuse.

0: Bye Bye Love became the Everly Brothers' first hit when it went to number 2 on the Billboard chart. Once on the map, the Everlys went on to become one of the most successful and influential acts in pop music history, with many of their subsequent hits having been written by the Bryants.
1: Dream.
0: Soon, artists from all over country and pop music started calling the Bryants looking for hits. Big names like Roy Orbison, Buddy Holly, Tony Bennett, Dean Martin, even the Beatles recorded songs written by Felice and Budlow Bryant.

So, quite literally, this song changed the very framework of the music business. The song that put Rock and Roll Hall of Famers the Everly Brothers on the map. This is Bye Bye Love on Rearview Mirror.

0: gets $6,000 from the Canadian Council for the Arts, a two-week writing residency at the Leighton Art Studio and Banff Center for the Arts and Creativity, as well as being published on CBC Books. But if you're wondering, you know, what does it take to create a good story and get noticed by the judges? Well, one of this year's judges is Logan Paler. They are the author of the book, The Cure for Drowning. You might have heard that it won CBC Canada Reads this year. But before that, they were long-listed for the CBC Nonfiction Prize, and they know what it takes to be an emerging artist and take it to a best-selling one. I spoke with them earlier this week from Vancouver. Well, Logan, you've had quite the year with your debut novel, The Cure of Drowning, now being, you know, to the 2026 Canada Reads book. Are you down off that cloud yet?
1: Not even slightly. This still feels a little bit unreal to me, to be honest.
0: Yeah. So what has that experience brought to your life?
1: You know, so many things. I'm above everything. I'm mostly just grateful to all of the readers it has brought into my life. I have received so many wonderful emails and messages from people all across Canada who've read my book and reached out. And that has just been such a, you know, a heartwarming experience as a human being, but also as a writer. You know, I worked away for many years alone on this book. So knowing now how many people it has touched and how many people have resonated with the story is just unbelievably wonderful.
0: But of course, it didn't all start there. As you know, the winner of Canada Reads, it started much, much earlier than that. And that's kind of who we want to tap into, is those young writers or those people that, you know, are wondering, you know, do I have the chops? So, Logan, we're going to ask you now, just, I guess, what got you into writing in the first place?
1: I got into writing for a whole bunch of reasons, mostly because I had a very active imagination as a child. And writing seemed like a quiet activity to channel all of that into. So my parents really encouraged it sometimes. But, you know, it was a way to capture ideas that I had and feelings that I felt and communicate them to other people in a way that, you know, I could share them with someone. And so, yeah, writing has brought so much to my life, and it certainly started very young.
0: And how does the short story, why do you think that's a great place for people to start?
1: Short stories are wonderful because they are a short-term goal, right? Rather than sitting down to try and write an 80,000 or 100,000 word novel, you know, if your goal is only about 1,500 to 2,000 words, that is very achievable in a weekend. And so it's a way to help not only build confidence and skills, but also to make it feel like there's something to celebrate more often, right?
0: Yeah, and we always say, you know, write bad, make bad art. And do you feel that is still something that fuels you just to keep going and keep starting?
1: Oh, absolutely. Giving yourself permission to write, you know, the absolute worst first draft is, in my experience, the only way to get started. Otherwise, it's very easy to get hung up on perfectionism and feeling a lot of pressure and only thinking about what other people want to read. So writing terrible first drafts is a really good way to sort of remove that pressure and just focus on yourself and getting the story down onto paper.
0: Now, you're a juror for this 2027 Short Story Prize here at CBC. I mean, have you been a judge before? I'm just wondering what kind of qualities you're looking for in stories.
1: Yeah, I've been lucky enough to be a juror on a number of jury committees. And I think that for the CBC Short Stories Prize specifically, some of the things I'm going to be looking for is like a sense of a strong voice in someone's story. Just the sense that a writer has paid attention to language and sort of chosen their words and ideas with intention. And finally, kind of above all, I'd be looking for something authentic, something that kind of reflects something honest about the writer through the fiction.
0: And how much of a job now is it to be a juror?
1: I have a feeling it's going to be more than I'm suspecting right now. I think there's going to be a lot of reading involved.
0: Yeah. But that's, you know, that's a good job if we get to read, right?
1: Oh, absolutely. No complaints on this end.
0: Yeah. And of course, learning about the country as well. I'm sure that's probably an exciting part for you to learn the stories all from coast to coast to coast.
1: Oh, absolutely. I'm so excited to read voices from all across the country and from all different perspectives and walks of life. Absolutely.
0: And what would you say to those people out there who are, you know, they maybe wanted to do it, but they don't know where to start, or they're even a little afraid?

0: to start that they think that they might not be good enough for a contest. What would you say to those listeners who are like on the fence?
1: I have been there. So I think my first piece of advice would be don't self-disqualify, right? Like, don't decide ahead of time that your work isn't good enough. You know, take a deep breath and just submit. That in itself is a victory. Whatever happens after that, win, lose, rejected, accepted, the first victory is just having the courage to share your work with someone else. And I think my other piece of advice would be a good editing tip is to change the font of your document and read it aloud to yourself to catch all the spelling mistakes and any missing words before you submit a final copy anywhere.
0: Oh, that's really good advice. I think I might take that myself.
1: I can't take credit for it, but it is good.
0: Yeah. And now, of course, you know, you, being a juror is on the list in your future. What else? What other projects are you working on now?
1: I am working on my next novel, and I'm teaching a couple of courses this year, and I have a few events coming up across Canada in the next 5-6 months. So I anticipate that it's going to be busy, but exciting and fun.
0: All right, Logan. Well, thanks for taking some time out of your very busy schedule to talk with us.
1: Thank you so much for having me.
2: Logan Paler is the author of the novel The Cure for Drowning, the winner of the 2026 Canada Reads. And they're also one of the jurors for the 2027 CBC Short Story Prize. And submissions are open until November 1st. So if you want to get involved in that, you can find out more details on cbcbooks.ca. Now, there is a, or there was, a collective dope. Terrible impression, I know. You heard in Quebec last year after the announcements of the Quebec WA version of The Simpsons was canceled. For 35 seasons, local writers and voice actors filled the dubbed version of the local accents and references. This week on The Sunday Magazine, producer Pete Milton heads to Montreal to hear about the successful push to revive the show and discover the bigger story that tells about the identity and culture in Quebec.
3: That was a very big news here in Quebec. It was an earthquake.
4: And Thierry Dubé was at the very center of that earthquake. He plays Homer Simpson, or Homer Simpson, a key voice behind the Quebecois French version of the show, which all of the province had just learned had been canceled.
3: It was crazy for me because one day couldn't pass without having somebody just stopping me in the street and saying, are you guys going to come back? I miss it. I watch it.
4: It was an institution in Quebec. For 35 years, always there. Homer, Marge, Lisa, and Bart voiced in Quebecois French. But now the Teletoon channel, owned by Corus Entertainment, had announced there would be no season 36. The company was known to be in financial trouble, but officially explained that it was dropping Les Simpsons Québécois because streamer Disney Plus would now be streaming its own French version of The Simpsons in the province. A Parisian French version, dubbed in France.
3: But it wouldn't be the same. It's exactly like if you guys tomorrow would have to listen to this to a localized version of The Simpsons made in England. And people speaking like this, it wouldn't be the same for you. It would be something totally different. It's the same thing here.
4: But to understand why The Simpsons, an American show born on the Fox TV network back in 1989, could set off such an earthquake inside Quebec, a province where the raison d'être of cultural policy is typically to keep American content at bay, we may need to take a step back and let Homer be our guide.
3: Woohoo! It's the same woohoo. It's the same thing. And it's mostly like it's a cultural adaptation.
4: And that Quebecois flavor goes even deeper than the joie or the historic dialect of Montreal's working class.
3: In Quebec, for instance, instead of having Ryan Seacrest as a guest star, we'll have somebody here, which is a big TV host. We'll have our own singers as guest stars, and everything is kind of transposed when it's possible to our humor, our cultural references.
4: At McGill McGill University, I find another Simpsons aficionado, Professor Danielle Bellon, a political sociologist and director of McGill's Institute for the Study of Canada.
5: They will talk also about dépanneur, so they will use local cultural references. Humor, like poetry, is really hard to translate, to adapt. There is an Italian expression, and in French we have translated it into traduire, c'est trahir. So to translate is to betray, right? So adaptation is really a central aspect of this. And when we talk about humor, I think that there are jokes that if you translate word by word, it will just not fly in French, in France or in Quebec. So you need to tweak them or replace them by something that local people might relate to.
4: And so the idea of Les Simpsons speaking Parisian French and dropping its references to La Belle Provence seemed sacrilegious.
5: For people to shift from the Quebec version to the French version from France, you know, something that would be really, as I said, a culture shock.
2: Wow. That is part of Pete Milton's documentary all about the rise, fall, and rebirth of Quebec's version of The Simpsons. You can hear the full version coming up today on the Sunday Magazine, starting at 9:30 Island time, 9 o'clock in most parts of Labrador, right here on CBC Radio, right after Atlantic Voice. You can also listen to it on the CBC Listen app. Now, one of the top stories of the week in all the news involved Newfoundland, or lack thereof. Pilroy Notebooks got in trouble, and many noticed that the island of Newfoundland, as well as Cape Breton and parts of British Columbia, were missing from the map of Canada. A lot of people had something to say about it, even the politicians. And Pilroy has since apologized and issued a recall for the scribblers. All right. Well, speaking of that, here's Guy Clark with Off the Map.

That's Off the Map, some Guy Clark there. Coming up in our next half hour, we're going to speak with musician Tanya Evans about why the song Running Up That Hill has so much meaning for her. We'll hear about that coming up after the news. Stay tuned. We'll let Guy Clark take us up to the news.

0: It's a song that saw a resurgence in popularity since it was featured on Stranger Things soundtrack. And Kate Bush's Running Up That Hill is a special, well, has special significance for Toolingate native Tanya Evans. She's a well known for her operatic work, but this new single and her upcoming album marks a change in her identity. I spoke with her from her home in Toronto.
1: Hello, Tanya.
2: Hi, Melissa. How are you?
1: I'm good. And I'm really excited to talk to you. We have a lot to talk about here.
2: Yes.
1: But let's first start off with this new single. Once people hear it, they'll just stop in their tracks. So tell me how Running Up That Hill, how did that become your new single?
2: I have been working with a new coach by the name of Lorraine Lawson, and she's always got things going on and trying out different studios around the Toronto area. You know, she reached out to me and said, listen, I know you're in a shit storm right now, but I'm doing this group project and all these artists are coming into the studio. Everyone's getting an hour, just bang out what you can, you know, drag yourself out of bed and get over here, Tanya. So what do you want to sing tomorrow? I'm putting your name down. And Running Up That Hill came to mind because it is a song I've wanted to record, but also with what I've been going through emotionally lately in my life, I sort of got hit with this avalanche of crew, and I was like shocked because so long my body and my mind was trying to tell me something that I just didn't have the proof for yet. And so I've really learned to trust that intuition now, and the song really became more so about an apology to myself of ignoring that voice and ignoring the demand to sort of run. And it was emotional. It was like a really surreal experience recording that song at this point in my life in particular, but I think it worked out well.
1: And you have alluded, and you've been very public that July of 2025, just over a year ago, that you did file for divorce. How has being public with something that is so personal, how has that helped you, especially since you're, I guess, channeling it through your art?
2: Yeah, my art definitely helped me a lot. And my family and my friends have really held me through all of this as well. The music is very therapeutic too. But I mean, so many people go through this. And I think with social media now, it's like just sort of in your face all the time. And I don't think that I'm sharing it in any kind of like revengeful way or anything. It is what it is. This is my life. This is the turn that it's taken. And I feel that I've prided myself over the years in trying to be as vulnerable and honest as I can with my family, my friends, my audiences, whenever I do perform, put music out there. In the last couple of years, I've become a registered psychotherapist. And even in working with clients, I, you know, never disclose my own personal details, but there is a certain amount of disclosure that we can get into if we feel that sharing our story is going to help someone else so that they don't feel alone in what they're going through and that they can see that there is light on the other end of the tunnel. And that, yes, it is going through a storm, but you will get through it. And this is how you can get through it. I feel that I need to do that. Like that just, you know, some people want to keep things extremely private. In my case, unfortunately, I was one of the last people to find out that there was a sort of double life happening on my spouse's side. And so it's like, well, a lot of people already know. So, you know, I'm not going to go around sharing nitty-gritty details or anything, but I think it's just the honest thing to do that this is the next chapter of my life. I have filed for divorce from a relationship I've been in for 27 years. I know that I can walk away with my head held high, knowing that I did try absolutely everything possibly to do and at the risk of my own mental health near the end. And something happened last summer where I just was like, this is the line. I know myself. I have a big heart. I'm a very forgiving person, but it's like everyone has their own, I guess, threshold and level of tolerance. And we hit it at different points. And we can't judge anyone else for how long it might take them to come to their final, you know, draw the line in the sand moment. But that was my moment.
1: A heavy moment. And that leads to inspiration, of course, when you start going into the studio. So tell me a little bit about, you know, we have the first single, Running Up That Hill. But tell me about what you are working on now with this project and how you've channeled that all those that energy that you've been experiencing into some more music.
2: The first few tracks that I've released of the album, one of them is called Bravery, A Thousand Cries, and Churchyard Roses, which sort of more so centers around grieving from something that commonly happened in Newfoundland, actually, where drowning of young children had been a very common thing back in those days, sadly. So those are three originals, and I do have some more originals to come that deal with self-development or growth or, you know, going through trials and tribulations and coming out stronger on the other end, and also reaching back to my Newfoundland roots of where the Evans family started in Newfoundland and that sort of thing. But it definitely took a turn. There was a pause for a while because, you know, when you go through these really heavy life experiences, I certainly dealt with deep depression and anxiety, and there were weeks on end where I just couldn't get out of bed. You know, the only thing that got me out of bed was just like to feed my family. And I just stopped everything. So coming back to the project now, it's more deeply personal and took a turn that I wasn't expecting, but I'm embracing it and loving where it's going now. It's exciting and also emotional because it's emotional work. You know, it's heavy work. So you can only do so much of it at once. And it's like, oh God, I'm emotionally drained. I need to take a break.
1: And that's another thing, you know, you're writing these songs, you're going to be performing them in front of people. That's going to be probably the hard work, right? Because those are, you know, you'll make eye contact. How can you as an artist prepare for that?
2: I mean, I really personally feel like I have always had a really deep connection with my audiences. I really seem to value the performances that are more intimate over the big. Like if I compare, say, I've done concerts at Casa Loma with thousands of people or different stadiums. And then I've done performances in like, say, the Blue Barrel Cafe in Twillingate with like, you know, 50 people, or the church there in Twillingate with close to 100 people or whatever. And I really treasure those performances because I feel that I can be more intimate and connected with the audience. And, you know, it's my job to make sure that I am emotionally ready before I get on stage to share these emotions, that I have enough distance from it that I can share it without, you know, falling apart. And I feel that the audience always appreciates that vulnerability and honesty, because I will always get people coming afterwards to say, oh, you know, that song really touched me. I've been through something similar, or this song reminded me of this thing that I went through. I really appreciate that kind of sharing. I just always try to make sure that by the time I perform something live, that I guess I've had enough emotional distance, or I've spent enough time unpacking it in therapy or journaling or just, you know, the passing of time, to be able to present it in a way where I'm not making my audience feel uncomfortable with the heavy emotions, but that, oh, she's in control, but she's also able to be real and vulnerable with us.
1: So you've got some work now before the album comes out. Tell me what's next now for you the next couple of months.
2: I do have quite a few more singles coming out that will be part of the album. I'm actually, the next one that I'm going to release, which I'm not 100% sure if it will be on this album because I don't know if it matches the exact like theme of it, but I performed it last year in Twillingate with Adam Baxter, the Alan Doyle song, Where the Nightingales Sing. So that one's coming next, like within the next probably month. But then after that, I'm getting back to some other covers that really sort of outline, I think, the journey that I feel like I've personally gone through in my life in general with being a woman, a mother, a wife. So the next one that I'll release in that sort of theme is Lightning Crashes by Live, which has a lot to do with childbirth, and it's really raw and emotional, and I just love it. It's really juicy. So there'll be a few more songs like that I feel that I'm doing them in a different enough way to sort of catch people's attention of like, oh, I know that song, but it's done in a more intimate, deep way.
1: I think we've been pretty deep here today, Tanya. Thank you so much for your openness. And this was a lovely conversation. Take care of yourself. Thank you so much.
2: Thank you so much, Melissa. I really appreciate it.
0: And that's singer-songwriter Tanya Evans. And here is her version of that Kate Bush classic, Running Up That Hill.

Tanya Evans with her version of the Kate Bush classic, Running Up That Hill. You can find that version and her other singles on her much-anticipated album coming out sometime later this year, next year. You can find them on all streaming platforms, wherever you get your music. Now, coming up in our next half hour, we're going to hear some new music from Jing Sha. Her brand new album, Transcena, is out, and it looks at the seven core emotions of the Confucian philosophy: joy, anger, sorrow, fear, love, hatred, and desire. And you're going to love this interview, so stay tuned for that. That's coming up in our next half hour. But before we head off to the news, just want to remind you about a couple things happening in our community. And coming up next weekend at the Arts and Culture Center in St. John's, it's going to be a very busy day with lots of free events. You can discover everything that the Arts and Culture Center has to offer in a full day of events, of performances, activities for all ages. Here are just some of the things on the go. The Swinging Bells will be performing at 1 o'clock. Atlantic Jazz Nights will be there from 3 to 4. Of course, you can check out the A.C. Hunter Library. There will be a group of seven exhibition from all evening. And there will also be a rug hooking community group drop-in from noon to 1 on level 4. There's also a baby drop-in. Yeah, baby drop-in story time. And that's happening at the A.C. Hunter Library, level 1. Many, many events. You can check it out at the Arts and Culture Center next weekend in St. John's. And here in Gander, they're celebrating 50 years of the Arts and Culture Center. And James Hurley will be here all week with workshops and events coming up from the 8th to the 12th. There will be 9/11 piano meditations. And September 12th at 10 a.m., a place to be heard with James Hurley. Now, coming up now is the local news. My name is Melissa Tobin. You're listening to Weekend AM right here on CBC Radio. You can get in touch. wham@cbc.ca. As I said, we're headed off to news now. Here's Andrew Hawthorne.

0: is CBC News for Newfoundland and Labrador. Good morning. The state of emergency and evacuation alert have now ended for Port Hope Simpson. The town council announced the change in status as of 6:15 Saturday evening, saying the decision came as the wildfire near the community was now listed as being held. Sections of the town were evacuated earlier in the week after a nearby fire had tripled in size. Efforts in fighting the fire had also depleted the town's reservoir. But representatives from town council now say it's back to full capacity as of Saturday. Residents began returning home Friday. The president of Memorial University's Faculty Association calls last week's job cuts devastating. Munn slashed 107 positions across leadership, staff, and faculty members. It's a move the university says is necessary in order to become financially viable in the long term and will save around $13 million annually. But Erica Mershad says those cuts actually reduce the ability to fulfill the school's mission as a public university.
1: It's really across the board. And we'll all feel it. So as faculty members, as instructors here, as people working in offices here, as technical staff here, we will all feel those losses because our workloads are already untenable. It's really, really hard. Morale is very low here, and it's just become a very difficult place to work. And of course, our students will feel it. Our students will feel it in not being able to take the classes that they need.
0: Mershad says if courses aren't offered, students will go elsewhere, meaning the university will miss out on the revenue from tuition fees. She calls the job cuts a step backward for the institution and not the path forward. Investing in Arctic sovereignty means investing in Arctic communities, according to the deputy provost of the Marine Institute at Memorial University. The federal government has been pouring money into Arctic defense with $8 billion in projects announced in May, including $187 million in Five Wing Goose Bay. Paul Brett says capacity for defense and in other areas also needs to be built in the north.
2: It's an interconnected, very small group of people in Canada's north, and How do we work with them to provide opportunity and build capacity? And I think that's the social requirement, is that we need to understand this is about sustainable community. It's not about Canada protecting the North. It's about sustainable communities that in turn could help us protect the North.
0: Brett says in many cases, the challenge is that as talent is identified in the North, people are often moved out of the region rather than building capacity to keep them there. Local author Donna Morrissey has written almost a dozen fictional books, but her latest is nonfiction, taking a look at tragedies and grief within her own family. CBC's Richard Woodbury reports.
3: Donna Morrissey was spending time with her siblings one night when she had a realization. As her brothers told stories about their late father, she realized there was a side to the man she didn't know. Where her brothers did outdoorsy things with him, Morrissey and her sisters spent time inside the home with their mother. That evening spawned the latest book, Tell It to the Water. Five siblings tell of their father's grief and his struggle back to hope. The book is centered on Morrissey's father's grief over the death of his wife from cancer, but other tragic elements feature prominently.
4: My stories were pretty known to me, but theirs weren't. And so to hear them tell of their wound, that was pretty painful.
3: Originally from Newfoundland, Morrissey spends her summers there, but winters in Halifax. The chapters are written from the perspectives of Morrissey and her siblings, with each chapter noting whose viewpoint it is.
4: You'd like to be able to say it was a great sigh of relief that we had it all out finally and put on paper. But, you know, memoir doesn't end. We're still living those stories. Those stories are still impacting our lives.
3: She says writing the book has made the already close siblings even closer. Richard Woodbury, CBC News, Halifax.
0: Finally, this Labor Day, anyone wanting to visit a provincial park will get a break. The provincial government is offering free admission for vehicles on Monday, saying it's an invitation to explore our beautiful parks and hiking trails. There are more than 30 provincial parks across the province. Information on parks and hours, as well as amenities, can be found on the provincial government website. That's your CBC News for Newfoundland and Labrador at this hour. You can find updates to these and also other stories all the time at cbc.ca/NL. 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
5: Thank you so much, Andrew. Welcome back to Weekend AM. As you just said, in this half hour, we're going to have Jinxia. She gets philosophical and emotional on her latest release, Trance and Awe. She joins us for our first listen. But right now, well, first I wanted to pass along some information about the ferries of Newfoundland and Labrador. In Belle Island, Portugal Cove, only one boat, the MV Flanders, is on a two-vessel schedule as the Beaumont Hamel is out of service due to uncomfortable docking conditions on Belle Island. And for Fogo, it's down to one vessel, and the Veteran is operating on a one-vessel summer schedule, so it might be a little bit of a wait if you are trying to get back and forth from Fogo Change Islands today. Now, temperatures right now, it is 3 degrees. That's the coldest spot in all of Newfoundland and Labrador in Wabush right now. Also 3 degrees in Cartwright, 8 degrees right now in Nain, and 5 in Happy Valley Goose Bay. And temperatures across the island, it is 16 degrees in Cape Race. That's the hot spot in all of Newfoundland and Labrador. 9 degrees in Deer Lake, Badger, Millertown, and Cormac, as well as St. Anthony. Up to 10 degrees in Stephenville and Terra Nova, as well as here in Gander. Argentia reading 17 degrees, and in St. John's right now, the capital city is reading 15 degrees, except 14 at the airport.
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5: In ancient Confucian philosophy, it's believed that we are born with 7 core emotions: joy, anger, sorrow, fear, love, hatred, and desire. And that philosophy is the inspiration behind the latest release from Guzheng player Jinxia. Jing channels those feelings and her own childhood memories in 7 new tracks that are on the album Trance and Awe. And Jinxia joins me in studio now for our first listen. 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
7: Thank you for having me.
5: Well, thank you for being here. And, you know, we're going to go deep into Confucian philosophy here with the, you know, this is a sort of, I guess, the inspiration for this latest release. So what do those 7 core emotions, what do they mean to you?
7: So, you know, at first, I was just super amazed by this philosophy, you know, this ancient Chinese Confucian philosophy that we as human beings are born with 7 core human emotions, you know, no matter what skin colors we have and what ethnic backgrounds we come from. And these are the core emotions we all share. So at that time, I was just, kind of thinking, if each emotion had a sound, what would that sound like? You know, and I just kept exploring. And then here we go, we have Trance and Awe.
5: Yeah, exactly. How did you start?
7: Yeah, I just started, you know, playing and listening and just trying to figure out how I can approach different emotions. You know, it's actually not easy. The deeper I went into it, I just, you know, the more complex I felt about all the emotions. So yeah, I just kind of just let myself go and explore the world.
5: All right. Well, let's explore it ourselves now. We're going to get to track number 1. It's called Joy the Dance. So what can you tell us about this track?
7: If you listen to this music, you know, there's a famous Newfoundland tune in it. You know, the Runs and Pitman, or Will Run and Will Roll, most well-known for. At first, I just tried to include some Newfoundland elements in my music because I've been living here for, 11 years, and just part of my identity. You know, I always introduce myself as half Newfie when I, tour outside Newfoundland. So I want to incorporate that identity in my current music. So I was exploring possibilities, and I just asked Louis, the keyboard player, in this track, and also the producer, if you can think just one Newfoundland tune, what would that be? And that's the tune he introduced to me. So I was like, yes, let's do this. And I just tried to figure out how to arrange that and incorporate that melodies in it.

0: That's Joy, the Dance by Jingsha, off of her new album, Trance and Awe. And of course, we heard that Newfoundland influence there on that song. And, you know, the instrument that you play, the guzheng, is an ancient Chinese instrument, but you're bringing it into 2026 and inspired by what you hear. So I guess I wonder what you think of, like, how you think that you're bringing forward the music of the guzheng.
1: Yeah, you know, I just never treated it as a kind of ancient instrument, although I acknowledge all the history. And I love playing traditional music. It's always like an important part of my repertoire. But what I'm more interested in is, you know, how it can sound more modern with what's happening like in current life. So I just try to kind of jump out of my comfort zone, you know, trying to do something different. And in this album, you can actually hear so many different sounds, or, you know, techniques, or the ways of playing in it. It's just my experiments, and I try to do different things on my baby, you know, just. Okay, explore.
0: Yeah, and you mentioned there that Lou McDonald, of course, legendary musician on the West Coast, he helped produce the album and played on the tracks. You also worked with Scott Shepherd, Paul Harris, Aaron Collis is on there, right?
1: Yep.
0: And you also have Kugumba Andrew there, Andrew Kugumba.

0: We jammed, of course. Actually, especially with Persia and Andrew, we jammed for at least 5 sessions and tried to explore ideas. And because I also want to include some, you know, other music traditions in this album. So yeah, it's such a journey, and I really enjoyed it. And it was also a learning experience for me. I learned so much about other music traditions, and it's just also a joy to playing with other musicians.
1: Yeah, and the track you guys worked on is Hatred the Bridge, right?
0: Yeah.
1: Yeah, so what else can you tell us about that song? We're going to play it there now.
0: Okay. Yeah, so Hatred was, you know, one of the hardest, like most difficult emotions that I felt when I was working on the album. So at first I was thinking, you know, how can I, you know, write a music that express that emotion? It's just complex. And also it's a little bit unpleasant to just visit that emotion, you know. You don't want to have that hatred emotion linger in you and all that. So, and then after jamming with Persia and Andrew, I felt, you know, I realized that I could actually just move on. I didn't want to just focus on the hatred, the emotion itself, but how can we manage hatred? Because that's one of the emotions that we all experience, right? So the important part was how could I express like the process, you know, how we process hatred and turn that into something positive. So that part was very important. So you actually, in this music, you can kind of hear a curve, how we there's a middle part of a little bit singing as well, how we communicate it. I wanted to use that part as to kind of indicate communication, because sometimes hatred appears because of lack of a communication or, you know, a misunderstanding. So I think communication is very important. I purposely included that part as a way of showing, you know, how we can all communicate, even we come from different cultural backgrounds, even we don't speak the same language. That part is very interesting. And then how we conclude with the same elements, but more cheerful.

0: 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And Jing is my guest this week on First Listen. Now, what emotion are you feeling now? What is that core emotion that you are feeling now that this album is out?
1: Well, if I have to pick one from these seven emotions, I guess it would be love. You know, I feel I'm loved and I love this community. It's a sense of relief as well. And I guess it's love.
0: I love hearing that. That's great to hear. And now, of course, you're always busy. So you got a new album. What's ahead for you the next couple months?
1: So, yeah, just keep exploring, you know, trying different music ideas. And the current project I'm working on is a music and a poem. And I have a project actually with CBC. And this project, I think it's produced by Aaron Costello. And we're going to do, and also a line of amazing musicians as well. At the end of this month, so we're going to perform that original music with original poems in Woody Point. So I'm very excited for that.
0: Oh, wow.
1: Yeah. So, yeah, maybe, who knows, maybe my next album would be music and a poem. Stay tuned. Mm.
0: Either way, I'm sure it'll be good for our souls. Now we have time for one more song. And we're going to play Fear the Veil. So set this one up for us.
1: For this one, I remember writing this music. I kind of just locked myself in my home studio, you know, basement studio, and trying to be immersed in that emotion world. And one thing that came to me was, you know, one idea came to me was that, you know, oftentimes this kind of fear stays with us because of a childhood memory. So I included at the beginning, I included a famous a children's song that I grew up listening and singing in it. So I was imagining, you know, this horror movie scene at night, and a group of kids listening to this music, singing this children's song together, and all of a sudden they hear something outside the house, and they go out and they try to figure out what's going on. And that moment, you know, I just felt like it must be one of the scenes in a horror movie I watched when I was a kid. That just somehow stayed with me. So I wanted to express that feeling, you know, how can something happen when we were kids, stay with us for a long time, you know, that kind of complexity there.
0: Well, Jing, you know, it can be hard for us sometimes to process our emotions, and I think that this musical project might help us all. So thank you so much.
1: Thanks.

brand new Jing Shaw there. Hear that bass is called Fear the Veil. You can check out Trance and Awe now wherever you get your albums. Now coming up in our next half hour, we're going to find out what it was like to learn about Newfoundland by spending a whole summer in Salvage. We'll meet Lee Rayburn coming up.

0: My name is Siaya, and I live in the most beautiful place on earth. 7 months ago, I blew up my life, and a lot has shifted since then. Everyone is moving forward. I'm still working on that. And that's me. Welcome to Ice Cove.
1: Where are the penguins?
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6: This is World Report. Good morning, I'm Tricia Kindleman. Voters in the eastern German state of Saxony-Anhalt are heading to the polls today in a crucial regional election. The far-right Alternative for Germany, or AfD, is vying for power despite being classified as an extremist group by the state's own intelligence agency. Abby Kuthasen reports from Berlin.
7: Speaking at the final campaign rally, the far-right's top candidate in Saxony-Anhalt, Ulrich Siegmund, spoke of success.
8: He
7: said his promise of a campaign the likes of which the country has never seen has come to fruition, and its staunchest supporters are in the former East Germany, or GDR. Sarah Wagner is an assistant professor with Queen's University Belfast and an expert on German domestic politics. She says many in the East feel left behind their Western counterparts.
9: Historically, rooted in post-GDR times where just not enough investment was made into the state.
7: Saxony-Anhalt has some of the lowest wages in the country. And even though less than 10% of people living in the state have what Germans call a migrant background, anti-foreigner sentiment is high. And the AfD has capitalized on these fears, calling for remigration. The party likely won't be able to govern unless it captures an absolute majority. That's because the major parties have a Brandmauer or firewall in place to keep the AfD out of any governing coalitions. But there is infighting about changing this rule within parties like the Conservatives. That level of instability is what has the AfD believing a far-right wave will soon force the bigger parties to work with it, including at the federal level. Abby Kualdassen for CBC News, Berlin.
6: Special envoys Steve Witkoff and Jared Kushner are in Kyiv today for talks with Ukrainian President Volodymyr Zelensky. That's fresh off a three-hour meeting in Moscow with Russian President Vladimir Putin. CBC's Anna Cunningham has details from London.
10: Under tight security, Steve Witkoff, a former real estate agent turned special envoy for US President Donald Trump, and Trump's son-in-law, Jared Kushner, arrived in Moscow yesterday. Inside the grandeur and gold of the Kremlin, they held talks for more than 3 hours with Russian President Vladimir Putin. The Russian leader says contacts of this kind are undoubtedly always beneficial. He praised President Trump's efforts. Steve Witkoff expressed his gratitude.
11: I want to thank you for endorsing the no-shoot policy in Kiev and in Moscow for these 3 days that allowed us to be able to come here in a safe manner.
10: Last week, Russia repeatedly hit Ukraine, including targeting its intelligence headquarters in Kyiv. But these talks gave no sign of any breakthrough on peace. Ukrainian MP Oleksandr Maretsko is not optimistic.
12: It doesn't bode well for Ukraine because they preferred to come to Moscow first.
10: There is skepticism that the Kyiv visit will go ahead at all. Ukrainian MP Inna Sovsun also has doubts.
13: We are rather skeptical about the potential outcome of the talks altogether because we are not seeing that the Russians' position have changed.
10: Ukraine's President Volodymyr Zelensky says they are waiting and ready for a substantive conversation. Anna Cunningham, CBC News, London.
6: Here at home, a central emergency support line is now live in Western Cape Breton as municipal crews begin assessing damage from historic flooding. Heavy rain dropping over 200 millimeters has washed away culverts, collapsed roads, and left three counties under a state of local emergency. While Nova Scotia Power has restored electricity to thousands, washed out access routes are still preventing crews from reaching isolated towns. Municipal leaders warn it could take days to repair critical physical infrastructure as floodwaters slowly recede. And it is a new school year for kids across Quebec. And for one 10-year-old girl, it's a chance to return to the classroom. She's one of thousands of students who have experienced what the province calls a break in service when schools lack the specialized resources to support them. CBC's Gloria Henriquez has that story.
8: These cool clicky pens.
14: 10-year-old Ellie is sorting through her supplies, getting ready for her new school.
8: Nervous. Scary. A bit exciting.
14: Ellie is autistic and has dyslexia. CBC News is withholding her last name to reduce online harm and bullying. She used to go to an elementary school in Candiac on Montreal's South Shore. But after losing some of her in-class specialized resources, Ellie was having meltdowns. The school and her mother, Kelling Harding Jones, agreed to pull her out.
15: What essentially we're telling her is that you don't fit in the school. And you have to leave. And it's incredibly difficult.
14: Last year in Quebec, there were more than 3,000 students sent home from school due to a lack of resources. That's a 130% increase from 2021. The chair of the local school board, Christopher Craig, won't comment on Ellie's case, but says finding the right program for kids in her situation takes time and resources.
16: It's complex, and I don't think we ever have enough money for this. We've been suffering since austerity measures of the Liberals up to the massive budget cuts a few years ago by the CAQ.
14: The school board did end up finding a new school for Ellie with the right resources, but she's since become an advocate, letting politicians know kids like her need help.
8: It's literally their job.
14: Gloria Enriquez, CBC News, Montreal.
6: It's been almost 2 weeks since additional U.S. tariffs hit Canadian businesses. Abbotsford, British Columbia is among the most vulnerable communities, according to local business owners. CBC's Benit Braich spoke with businesses in the region about their struggle to survive the growing trade friction.
17: Oh, total slowdown.
18: At Quadra Wood Products in Abbotsford, B.C., the sawmill is quieter than usual. Harjeet Gurriwal is the office manager.
17: People are holding on to lumber, not shipping it here. Some orders that we expected have been held back.
18: Already facing U.S. tariffs totaling 45%, the latest American levies are making a bad situation worse. At 50%, they apply to a range of products like plywood, doors, and moldings. Gurriwal says most of the business here relies on U.S. exports. In the last 2 weeks, she says the volume in sales has gone down by nearly half for some orders.
17: Say it doesn't recoup, it'll be layoffs.
18: Tariff uncertainty is translating in a variety of ways, some even unexpected. At Western Canoe and Kayak, a massive white canoe is sitting outside. It's being delivered to a customer in Alaska from Abbotsford. While the canoe isn't facing tariffs, the trailer bought to transport it might, because it's made of steel. Mary Bass is the company's president.
19: Probably the hardest part is dealing with the uncertainty, not knowing what to expect next. And you're trying to give a quote to somebody, and you can't really tell them what it's going to cost.
18: And to help with the changing tides of trade, Bass says that they've been focused on finding a range of suppliers across the world. Meanwhile, the federal government is rolling out $7.5 billion to help weather the new 50% tariffs. About half of that is set for rapid response, like EI supports, and more capital, including loans ranging from $250,000 to $5 million for eligible businesses. Benit Braich, CBC News, Abbotsford.
6: And finally, Uganda's lion population has fallen by more than 40% since 2011 to fewer than 300 animals. Habitat loss, declining prey, and human-wildlife conflict are putting severe pressure on the country's remaining big cats. Reporter Michael Baleke has the details.
20: That sound is becoming harder to hear in Uganda. The country now has just 291 lions, down from almost 500 in 2011. Most live in three national parks, Murchison Falls, Queen Elizabeth, and Kidepo Valley. But as people settle closer to protected areas, encounters between communities and wildlife are increasing. Edith Kabasime, who manages wildlife campaigns for wild animal protection, says the growing human population is putting more pressure on lion habitat.
21: Urbanization, agriculture, settlements have displaced wild animals, of course, including lions. And we have pushed wildlife almost to the edge, even to the extent that we are increasing our conflict with these animals. So human numbers are the problem.
20: And some lions are deliberately killed, says Bashir Hanji, Uganda Wildlife Authority's head of communication and public relations.
0: Some are killed for commercial purposes. Those who want some body parts, others want body parts for rituals.
20: James Musinguzi, the Uganda Wildlife Authority's executive director, says working with local communities is becoming an important part of protecting the remaining lions.
1: More involvement of the community in conservation will be a game changer in not only protecting lions, but other wildlife species.
20: Michael Baleke for CBC News, Kampala.
6: That is the latest national and international news from World Report. I'm Tricia Kindleman. This is CBC News.
22: Here, kitty, kitty, kitty, kitty, kitty. I don't know. I can't help but be on the lion side there. 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Martin Jones will be back next week, and I'm live from our Gander studio this morning. And in this last half hour of the show, A Summer in Salvage, we meet Lee Rayburn, who spent a newfound, or has a newfound appreciation for the living history of this province. We'll hear about that coming up. But right now, let's have a look at some temperatures across Newfoundland and Labrador. Pretty steady here this morning. 3 degrees right now in Wabush and Cartwright. That's the coldest spots in the province. The hot spot, 16 degrees in Cape Race. In Happy Valley Goose Bay right now, it is 5 degrees. 8 degrees in Nain here on the island. Looking around, temperatures right now in Terra Nova, it's 10 degrees. Also 10 degrees in Stephenville and in Gander. 9 degrees right now in Cormac and Badger. 8 degrees in Cornerbrook. In St. John's right now, 15 degrees in the west, 14 at the airport. It's also 14 degrees in Argentia right now, and 9 degrees right now in Millertown. And for details on what to expect, here is Graham McDonald, meteorologist with the Gander Weather Office.
23: Yeah, it appears that the weekend, and including the holidays, is going to be a little bit of a write-off in terms of outdoor activities. As you can see, we have some rain kind of all across the island today, except for the Northern Peninsula, which is kind of sitting this one out for at least today. Maybe tomorrow we'll see some rain. But through today, the rain kind of continues for most of the island, some amounts ranging between 10 millimeters, even 20 millimeters in some parts. If you go more towards northeast coast, towards, you know, Gander and towards like central areas, could be seeing up to 30 millimeters as well. Folks on the south coast and including the Avalon will see this kind of break into more of a drizzly or showery type business for the rest of the day and even into tonight. But that rain will be sticking with us. I say rain and showers and drizzle. everything above is going to be sticking with us for the next few days. Monday will be more of a similar situation, more so just kind of scattered showers across the island, maybe a flick of lightning here and there. But other than that, the low finally tends to move on into Tuesday. Might be still some lingering showers, but this low is just kind of sticking with us through the next few days. That's the best way to describe it. Labrador is quite different, actually. They are in a nice little ridge, and it's kind of keeping them pretty clear and calm for the next couple of days. Though Monday, we do have a couple things. We do have a cold front kind of coming in through from the northwest, and it'll kind of be bringing some showers through western Labrador through the afternoon on Monday. And this low that's pushing north in Newfoundland will kind of start to scrape the southeast Avalon more so in the strait and up towards the Port of Simpson area. So hopefully, if the showers go through, if the fire is still kind of smoldering there, hopefully that the showers pushing in on Monday should help the firefighters a little more there. And other than that, it's just pretty quiet up there.
22: And that's meteorologist Graham McDonald of the Gander Weather Office. Time now is 17 minutes to 9 here on the island and 13 minutes after 8 in most parts of Labrador. Now, it's unofficially the last weekend of summer, with many of the summer work projects cluing up for the season. And earlier this week, Lee Rayburn waved goodbye to a town that he never heard of a year ago. Rayburn is a recent art history graduate from Concordia University in Montreal, and for his first job in the field, this summer he was the manager of the Salvage Fishermen's Museum. Friday was his last day on the job, but last weekend I met up with him to find out more about his adventurous few months and what he learned from the whole experience.
24: So we're going up on the museum trail to the lookout point. It comes out from the front door of the museum and just goes up about 10 minutes. There's some blueberry blueberries that are ripe on the way.
2: Amazing. Should I go back and get a container? Now, how often do you do this walk?
24: I actually did it for the first time last week. I didn't realize how close the lookout point was to the museum, but it's really beautiful. I did it on my lunch break.
2: And what do you think about when you're on a trek like this?
24: I don't know, everything, I guess. Just, I guess I think a lot about the people who made these trails. They used to be called the old trails, and they were used when people first started settling in Salt Lake in the nearby community. And they were sort of falling apart for a while. And then I think Edith Goodridge spearheaded the reconstruction of the trails. And now everyone can walk them again. So they're kind of trails of history. Okay, we're at the lookout point. So that's Flat Island over there. And then Sailor's Island. And then we have the Salvage Harbor right there. And then this big, big rock is Cowhead, which is a hike that you can do that involves ladders and ropes and a bunch of things like that.
2: Next then, interview, hey?
24: Yeah, next interview. And you also see some of the houses on Backside Road. It's a great view. My name is Lee Rayburn. I'm from Calgary, and I went to school in art history in Montreal, and I just finished my degree this summer, and I'm the current manager of Salvage Fisherman's Museum.
2: Take me through how you found Salvage.
24: This is a Young Canada Works program. On Young Canada Works, there's a job board, and there's like dozens and dozens of jobs, so I was picking through those because I wanted a role where I could get like a lot of experience in the different areas of museum and cultural work. And so when I found the posting from Salvage Fisherman's Museum, I really liked the way that it was written. It was really engaging, and the more that I looked into Salvage, the more that I wanted to come here. I had an interview, and during the interview with Jim, he told me that, you know, he would love to hire me, but one of the big issues is like finding housing here. So I just posted on Facebook in the nearby community groups and asked if anyone would be willing to house me for the summer, and I found a place.
2: But it's not next door to this museum, is it?
24: No, it is not. It's in Eastport, which is like 7 kilometers from Salvage.
2: And that doesn't sound long, but...
24: It doesn't sound long, but it's a winding road that's uphill both ways. I couldn't manage to get a car. So originally what I did was I bought a bike online off Temu. Like, that was before I came. And genuinely, the day before I arrived, I got an email from them saying that they couldn't ship the bike to my address. So I kind of had to scramble and figure out what to do. And Jim lent me his bike, which was so awesome. It was a beautiful bike, but I realized after, you know, making the trek a couple of times that, wow, it was a workout. So I, again, turned to Facebook, and I posted on the community pages, and I asked if anyone had an electric bike they'd be willing to lend me for the summer. And my neighbor actually reached out to me, and they said that they had an extra one. Yeah, that's how I found my trusty steed, my way of transportation for the summer. So much easier with electricity behind me.
2: Yeah, I can imagine. I mean, is it hard driving a car?
24: Yeah.
2: What date did you arrive here?
24: June 23rd.
2: Okay, so, you know, like, you've had 2 months here, and what are your thoughts on Salvage and Eastport and what you've experienced so far in these 2 months?
24: I think it's such a beautiful and generous community. I think there's stories everywhere, and I really wanted to be in a small place, because when I was looking into it online, there, you know, there wasn't a lot of information or like even photos. And I think just living here is like a form of education on its own, like to be able to learn from the people that have lived here, that whose ancestors have come from here. You know, it's more than you would ever get out of reading a paper online about the community. You see how people live. When people come in, they recognize some of the artifacts. Yeah, I guess that's what I love about working in a museum. It's living history. You know, it connects people.
2: What's the most fascinating thing that you think you might have learned about this place so far?
24: I guess fascinating. I feel like I'm really... it gives me a lot of perspective, the resilience that the people in the community here have had to endure since, like, the beginning of settlement. Things were really tough for a really long time.
2: Tell me about the people that you've been meeting all this summer and the conversations that you've had.
24: It's a really broad array of people. I mean, it's anyone from people that live in this community to people from around the world. I met someone a couple weeks ago who was like a supermodel in New York. She was like a high fashion runway model. So we talked for a really long time about how she ended up in Salvage, and she was just doing a solo van trip through Newfoundland. Fascinating. But what I really love about the people that come in is that they're really excited to learn about the museum and the history here, and to also tell their own stories. So I feel like I've learned a lot from everyone that's come in.
2: And this is your first time in Newfoundland, right?
24: This is my first time in Newfoundland, yeah.
2: How does it compare to, I guess, what you thought it would be versus what it is?
24: I didn't really know anything about Newfoundland. I guess when I was growing up, you know, we sort of brush over it in school, but I didn't know anything about the history. I knew it was beautiful. I knew that the communities were pretty spread out. But I'm just so amazed by how kind and welcoming the people are. Like, everybody wants to talk to you. Everybody wants to learn about you and let you learn about them, which is really nice, because I feel like in the city, people are really, they can be a bit cagey. And coming from an art historian background, I just want to learn about everyone all the time. Tell me your secrets.
2: Well, let's go back to, you know, the job and the things that you've learned on the job. What are maybe, what's an interesting fact about Salvage that you can't stop telling people about?
24: It's one of the oldest continually inhabited communities in North America. It functioned as the center of the Bonavista Bay. So because of its sheltered harbor, people would come in from Greens Pond and King's Cove. And it would just sort of be like a base, like a economic center. Which is funny to think about now, because back then things were connected by boat. And now it's at the end of the road of the Eastport Peninsula, so to speak. So no longer a center, but still, you know, that history really...
2: And do you feel that history when you're here?
24: Yeah, I do. I mean, you look around and you're just surrounded by the sea. When you drive on the road, you pass its two harbors. I was able to get out on a boat at one point. So seeing how much faster travel was on boat really kind of nailed that in for me. There's something to do pretty much every day. I think when you work at a small museum, there's fewer people to do all the things that need to be done. And that's been really great for me, because I get to do a bit of it all. And I don't know. I feel like I really fell in love with Newfoundland. I'm sad to leave.
2: Yes, because this is your last week, Friday.
24: Yeah, this is my last week. I leave next Saturday to go to Montreal. But I've learned so much from living here, from the people here, from working at the museum, from walking the trails, being out on the water, biking to and from every day.
2: Obviously, you learned about this place, but what have you learned about yourself taking on an adventure like this?
24: I guess I've learned how much I really love the work. I love being able to work in my field. I love how much it involves talking to people and learning from people and researching. You know, research and writing was like my favorite part of university. I feel like it's given me perspective about, like, you can read about a place, but like living in the place and like being a part of the community here, it's an experience that teaches you a lot more about a place, but also yourself. So many times after work, I just go to Eastport Beach and sit and look at the sea and think and write. I feel like it really clears my head to be able to just stare at the ocean like that. I think it's made me calmer. I think it's made me realize that, like, you know, the things that I stress out about in the city are really not that big of a deal. There's always something bigger.
22: Do you think you'll be back in Newfoundland?
24: Of course. Of course. This isn't going to be my only time here by any means. Yeah, I think I'll definitely come back next summer. There's a museum near you that can teach you a lot about yourself and the place. And I would encourage you to visit it and support it in whatever way you can.
22: Anything else that you'd like to talk about, Lee?
24: I wish I could bottle the sea air and just, like, bring it back with me. That's a big part of what I'm going to take away.
22: And that's Lee Rayburn, who worked as the manager of the Salvage Fishermen's Museum this summer. The museum is closed for the season, and Rayburn has gone back to Montreal, but he says make sure you keep your eye out for the new website, salvagefishermensmuseum.ca. That will tell you all about it in between seasons, and make sure you put it on your list of things to do next summer. Now, this summer, if you want to check out Old Man Ludica, he's making his way across Newfoundland this week. He's playing in Cornerbrook at the Rotary Arts Centre coming up on Thursday, September 10th. Then he's headed to Bonavista to play the Garrick Theatre on Friday night. And then he's going to be at the Ship Inn in St. John's coming up Saturday, September 12th in St. John's. If you want to get tickets for that, you can check out Old Man Ludica's website. And we've got a brand new song from Old Man Ludica. This one is called 5 and 10.

And that does it for another week of Weekend AM. Before I head off, I want to thank my colleagues across CBC locations around Newfoundland and Labrador for their help this week. A big thank you to our reporters, Catherine Crummy and Maddie Ryan. And thank you to Carl Hodder, our associate producer and technician. My name is Melissa Tobin. I'm your host and producer this week. Martin Jones is back behind the mic next weekend. And thank you to all of you for making Weekend AM a part of your day. We'll go back to old man Ludica, and he'll let us finish the show. Have a good week, everyone. Bye.

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1: This is CBC News for Newfoundland and Labrador. I'm Andrew Hawthorne. The president of Memorial University's Faculty Association calls last week's job cuts devastating. Munn slashed 107 positions across leadership, staff, and faculty members. It's a move the university says is necessary in order to become financially viable in the long term and will save around $13 million annually. But Erica Mershrod says those cuts actually reduce the ability to fulfill the school's mission as a public university.
2: It's really across the board. And we'll all feel it. So as faculty members, as instructors here, as people working in offices here, as technical staff here, we will all feel those losses because our workloads are already untenable. It's really, really hard. Morale is very low here. And it's just become a very difficult place to work. And of course, our students will feel it. Our students will feel it in not being able to take the classes that they need.
1: Mershrod says if the courses aren't offered, students are going to go elsewhere, meaning the university will miss out on revenue from tuition fees. She calls the job cuts a step backward for the institution and not the path forward. Local author Donna Morrissey has written almost a dozen fictional books, but her latest is nonfiction and takes a look at tragedies and grief within her own family. CBC's Richard Woodbury reports.
3: Donna Morrissey was spending time with her siblings one night when she had a realization. As her brothers told stories about their late father, she realized there was a side to the man she didn't know. Where her brothers did outdoorsy things with him, Morrissey and her sisters spent time inside the home with their mother. That evening spawned the latest book, Tell It to the Water. Five siblings tell of their father's grief and his struggle back to hope. The book is centered on Morrissey's father's grief over the death of his wife from cancer, but other tragic elements feature prominently.
4: My stories were pretty known to me, but theirs weren't. And so to hear them tell of their wound, that was pretty painful.
3: Originally from Newfoundland, Morrissey spends her summers there, but winters in Halifax. The chapters are written from the perspectives of Morrissey and her siblings, with each chapter noting whose viewpoint it is.
4: You'd like to be able to say it was a great sigh of relief that we had it all out finally and put on paper. But, you know, memoir doesn't end. We're still living those stories. Those stories are still impacting our lives.
3: She says writing the book has made the already close siblings even closer. Richard Woodbury, CBC News, Halifax.
1: And that is your CBC News for Newfoundland and Labrador at this hour. 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
5: So who am I? I'm Yasser Altan. I'm just a Newfoundlander. I'm, you know, by trade, I'm a physiotherapist.
6: Meet Yasser. He is, by all accounts, a regular guy. Like so many of us, you know, he has his regular routine, his job, his life, etc. But then Yasser met a total stranger. And that encounter has stayed with him for years and years.
5: Do you remember that story about Jonathan Hannaford, the guy who went missing there a few years back?
6: The name does ring a faint bell for me. Jonathan Hannaford went missing in 2015 in the St. John's area. Jonathan's family was all over the news at the time looking for him, and there were search crews combing the woods.
5: So long story short, his car was found on the side of the highway, but he was nowhere to be found.
6: So that story got covered. But Yasser's role in all of this wasn't in the media at the time.
5: So I pulled over, offered him a ride, and he said, sure, hopped in, and away we went.
6: This is Atlantic Voice. I'm Lindsay Bird. And today we have an encore presentation of an award-winning documentary from Yasser Altan. He's going to tell us the rest of this story in his own words. But before we start, a heads up, this does touch upon mental health and suicide. This one's called Chance Encounter.

0: That documentary was produced by Molly Siegel and Joan Weber at the Audio Documentary Unit. It originally aired in February. There are some updates to this story since then. Cor Blund did get the signatures in time for his water, not coal petition, but Elections Alberta rejected it, saying that after randomly verifying signatures, the petition did not meet the threshold number. Now, Cor Blund, along with the Water Not Coal group, has filed a judicial review to challenge the decision. They argue that the verification process was flawed, with inconsistencies in methodology and rejection of signatures for, quote, minor clerical issues, like signatures rejected for having an abbreviated municipality name. We reached out to Elections Alberta for comment on these concerns. A spokesperson responded by email to say Elections Alberta has a rigorous process that, quote, uses a statistical sampling process. The email also says people have a right to seek a judicial review, and we support that process. So I've been keeping the host chair warm here at What on Earth for the past couple of weeks, but the new season of What on Earth is about to start. And today we've got big news for you about who will be taking the helm. She is here with me now, Johanna. Hi.
1: Yeah, hi, Leisha.
0: It is CBC science journalist and new What on Earth host, Johanna Wagstaff. Johanna, listeners will definitely know you from your appearances on the show over the years. You are also a meteorologist, a seismologist, and so much more. And you've got a lot planned for this next phase of the show. Why don't you take it from here?
1: Aw, thanks, Leisha. Nice to have you help me with the big news, because I am thrilled to be stepping in as host. I mean, I've loved this show for years. Joining forces with this team is a dream. And I'm excited to finally get to tell you. We've actually been brainstorming all summer about what this new version of What on Earth will sound like and what you, our listeners, are looking for in a climate-focused show in the year 2026. Because, I mean, let's be real, it's a wild ride on our planet right now. We want to help you make sense of our changing world, where the climate is warming just as everything else can feel like a bit of a hot mess too. So that means every week, together with our team of amazing journalists, I want to illuminate the ways humans are transforming Earth. We'll deliver science-backed answers to questions that are actually popping up and help you understand what's a real solution and what's just messing things up. And because I'm constantly blown away by this amazing planet, we'll leave room for a little wonder along the way. Things will sound and look a little different because we're officially bringing our podcast team and my video team together. So, you know, if you didn't know, for the past 2 years, we've been making science videos for YouTube and TikTok. Deep dives like, can Canada win the fusion race? Or the surprising reason sea levels are rising faster. We're going to keep doing all of that. So watch for them on your social feeds weekly, but under the What on Earth banner. 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
0: Johanna, I'm looking forward to hearing so much more. 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
0: 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The What on Earth team this week includes Jennifer Wilson, Danielle Piper, Molly Siegel, Matthias Wolfson, Catherine Wolfson, and Rachel Sanders. I'm Leisha Grabinski. Thank you for listening.
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2: 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And on demand on CBC Listen. The CBC News is next. And then it's the cost of living with Paul Havershrood.
5: So you find a sweet vintage sweater at the thrift store. Take it to the till. They ring you up, plus sales tax. 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
6: This is CBC News. I'm Andrew Hawthorne. The new owners of the Stephenville Airport want the public's input as to what comes next. Calgary-based BTG Capital, a private equity firm, organized three public engagement meetings on Wednesday in the community. Hundreds of people showed up with ideas ranging from direct flights to Sydney, Nova Scotia, to enticing shipping companies like UPS to land there. Andy Gibbons is part of the ownership group. He says they're busy getting the facility recertified.
7: We're working on Transport Canada certification for it to be a certified aerodrome. As you know, it's been the facility has been closed for some time. So really we're focused on getting the infrastructure upgraded, getting it certified by the appropriate regulatory authorities. And at the same time, we're exploring different business initiatives and business lines for not only airlines, but the overall vitality of the facility.
6: Gibbons says the company has many long-term goals, one of them being scheduled passenger flights, but also defense, logistics, manufacturing, and the proximity to the port. Investing in Arctic sovereignty means investment in Arctic communities, according to the deputy provost of the Marine Institute at Memorial University. The federal government has been pouring money into Arctic defense. Paul Brett says capacity for defense and in other areas also has to be built in the north.
8: It wasn't created in the exact same place, but it was done just adjacent to the area. And this habitat reconstruction now is giving, like I said, new homes for lobster, crab, urchins, new kelp. And it's also, big benefit is that it's creating new fishing grounds for the harvesters in the area.
6: Brett says in many cases the challenge is that as talent is identified in the north, people are often moved out of the region rather than building the capacity to keep them there. Work has to be done to help restore marine, work is being done to help restore marine habitat in Placentia Bay, including the construction of an artificial reef. That reef includes 285 structures made out of concrete designed to be a haven for fish, providing space for algae and to help kelp grow. Fisheries technologist Mark Santos is with the Marine Institute.
9: It's an interconnected, very small group of people in Canada's north, and how do we work with them to provide opportunity and build capacity? And I think that's the social requirement, is that we need to understand this is about sustainable community. It's not about Canada protecting the north. It's about sustainable communities that in turn could help us protect the north.
6: That was the incorrect clip, but the scientists have set up a camera for people to see what's going on at one of the reef balls. You can check it out at smartatlantic.ca. Finally, author Donna Morrissey has written almost a dozen fictional books, but her latest is nonfiction, taking a look at tragedies and grief within her own family. CBC's Richard Woodbury reports.
10: Donna Morrissey was spending time with her siblings one night when she had a realization. As her brothers told stories about their late father, she realized there was a side to the man she didn't know. Where her brothers did outdoorsy things with him, Morrissey and her sisters spent time inside the home with their mother. That evening spawned the latest book, Tell It to the Water. Five siblings tell of their father's grief and his struggle back to hope. The book is centered on Morrissey's father's grief over the death of his wife from cancer, but other tragic elements feature prominently.
11: My stories were pretty known to me, but theirs weren't. And so to hear them tell of their wound, that was pretty painful.
10: Originally from Newfoundland, Morrissey spends her summers there, but winters in Halifax. The chapters are written from the perspectives of Morrissey and her siblings, with each chapter noting whose viewpoint it is.
11: You'd like to be able to say it was a great sigh of relief that we had it all out finally and put on paper. But, you know, memoir doesn't end. We're still living those stories. Those stories are still impacting our lives.
10: She says writing the book has made the already close siblings even closer. Richard Woodbury, CBC News, Halifax.
6: And that is your CBC News for Newfoundland and Labrador. I'm Andrew Hawthorne. Here's a look at weather across the province. For Newfoundland today, periods of rain, drizzle, and fog, winds gusting to 60 and highs as high as 21. For Labrador, mainly sunny with a high of 19, but overnight tonight, a risk of frost.
5: So, you're at the airport, waiting, and then you hear it. Passengers in Zone 1 are now invited to board. So, first class gets on, yada yada yada, then it's the mayhem of Zones 4 and 5. You get the Hunger Games for the overhead bins. Well, John from Montreal has a question about that system.
12: I understand why people up front get seated first. They're paying a lot more for their seats. What I don't understand is why airlines don't board the rest of the plane starting at the back. I'm sure that boarding this way would make boarding faster.
5: Is zone boarding really the best we can do? Great question, John.

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0: 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Yes. I'm Ifeachi Wetelu.
2: And I'm Trevor Dineen. 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
8: From CBC News, The World This Hour, I'm Riley Lechuk. Nova Scotia RCMP say a woman who went missing during intense rainfall and flooding in the Cape Breton area has been found dead. She has been identified as a 46-year-old woman from the community of Cleveland. The search began after the woman's vehicle was found near her home on the far side of a flooded bridge. No cause has been released, but police say they are not treating the death as suspicious. Premier Tim Houston says Nova Scotians are mourning her loss. Meantime, local officials in Cape Breton are urging people to be careful and avoid all non-essential travel. Multiple communities remain cut off by floodwaters. Terry Doyle is the chief administrative officer for the town of Port Hawkesbury. He says the magnitude of the damage is challenging.
9: We've never experienced anything to this size and effect. And certainly that's what I'm being told by others as well.
8: Nova Scotia Power says the vast majority of its customers have had electricity restored. It says crews are still working to resolve small pockets of outages where access is a challenge. Forecasters are also warning that rain could continue in the area into Monday. Rescuers in Nepal have found a woman alive more than 10 days after a devastating flash flooding. Crews pulled her from a collapsed house where she had been trapped in a narrow pocket of mud and water. The woman's family had already begun preparing funeral rites, believing she was dead. She is now being treated at a military hospital. The disaster in the Himalayas has killed nearly 1,300 people in Nepal and Tibet. Thousands remain missing. For the first time since World War II, a far-right party is set to win a German state election. Exit polls place Alternative for Germany far ahead of its rivals in Saxony-Anhalt. It could still fall short of a majority and may struggle to govern. But as Abby Kuadasen explains, the results send a clear message to federal leaders in Berlin.
10: Celebrations erupting at AfD headquarters as early results appeared on the screen. The far right's runaway victory punctuated by a voter turnout of about 65%. Sarah Wagner is an assistant professor with Queen's University Belfast and an expert on German domestic politics.
11: The AfD has a lot of support, not despite its program, but because of its program.
10: Officials in Saxony-Anhalt have spoken heavily about federal matters because migration and re-establishing ties with Russia win over voters. The party's national candidate to be German Chancellor, Alice Weidel, is in Saxony-Anhalt jubilant. She says the governing conservatives will never win a federal election again and that she believes Chancellor Friedrich Merz will soon be replaced after this poor showing by his party. The far right has always said success in Saxony-Anhalt, despite only representing about 3% of the German electorate, is just the beginning. Abby Kualdassen for CBC News, Berlin.
8: And the snowbirds are taking to the skies for Toronto's 77th Canadian International Air Show for a final time, at least with their current fleet. Canada's national aerobatics team is getting upgrades after entertaining audiences for more than half a century. The CBC's Tyler Cheese reports.
1: It's a bittersweet sight as fans watch the snowbirds fly their final flights over Toronto this weekend. The fleet first took to the skies in 1971 and have been used for performances for more than five decades. In May, it was announced the nine-jet fleet will be retired this year. Snowbirds captain Philip Rochon says the snowbird team planned a special show for their last time in Toronto.
12: We have a couple new maneuvers that we've brought back from our maneuver manual.
1: Captain Dominic Nur is flying a different aircraft today, but came out yesterday to see the snowbird show.
13: It's going to be sad to see them go, but, you know, that's why we got to keep continuing doing these efforts to, you know, show the public that the Air Force is here and we're ready to, you know, showcase our strength and power.
1: A fleet of new aircrafts are set to replace the snowbirds, but those won't be ready until the 2030s. Tyler Cheese, CBC News, Toronto.
8: And that is your World This Hour. For CBC News, I'm Riley Lechuk.
14: With your weather update, I'm Andrew Hawthorne. For Newfoundland, rain, drizzle, and fog. Winds gusting to 60 and highs of 17, 21 inland. Overnight tonight, rain, drizzle, and fog. Winds picking up overnight as well. Temperatures rising to 13 to 15 by Monday morning. For Labrador, mainly sunny with a high of 19. Tonight, a few clouds, some fog patches, a low of plus 5 with a risk of frost overnight. That's your Environment Canada weather update. I'm Andrew Hawthorne.
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16: Counting down. 10, 9, number 8,
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16: number 6,
18: 5,
16: 4, taking you all the way from 20 to the top. Number one.
17: This was the number one song from last week.
19: I need some high hopes. Lord knows I can use them. I know I'm a loser when the wheels fall off.
17: Yes, that is Role Model out of America with that number one hit song called High Hopes 3000. Will it be able to hang on to our top spot for 3 weeks straight? You'll need to stick with me until the end of this show to find out. I'm your guest host, Jeremy Ratt, filling in for Grant Lawrence. And on this week's countdown, you're going to hear four debut songs enter the countdown. And you'll hear which song is the highest jumper on the chart and which song received the most online votes this past week as well. And here's how your top 20 works. We keep track of Canadian streaming numbers and radio spins every week, and we count up all of your votes that come into cbcmusic.ca/top20vote, and that helps us figure out the order of the songs you're about to hear. And all of this new music can also be heard on Mornings, Drive, and After Dark on CBC Music. Now, let's get this week's countdown started with the brand new single from Ruth B. out of Edmonton. Ruth B.'s new studio album is entitled Peace to Make, and that's where you'll find this new track. It's called Best Days, and it starts this week's CBC Music Top 20 at

0: are not doing that today.
1: That is our second debut this week. It comes courtesy of American singer Masego. It's called Limerence, and it enters your countdown at number 19. Masego just wrapped up tour dates in Canada in support of his new album entitled Fix Your Face. And if you want to help either of those songs by Masego or Ruth B to climb up this chart, you can do so by voting for them right now at cbcmusic.ca/top20vote. And that's where you can check out all the songs that are hoping to break into the chart as well. That's cbcmusic.ca/top20vote. I'm Jeremy Ratt in Vancouver, and our third debut this week comes from Montreal indie rocker Julie Neff. And this song also received the most online votes this past week. It's called Something, and it enters the

0: That is new music from Leon Bridges with Light the Way, and it enters the countdown at number 17. Look for Leon's new studio album September 25th. It's entitled Happiness Anytime. No tour dates have been announced yet, but we'll be sure to let you know. I'm Jeremy Ratt, and I wish we could play you all 20 songs in full on this chart, but this hour simply isn't long enough. So, here's a quick roll through the songs coming in at number 16 to 14.
1: 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Counting down. You're sitting
0: there smiling, watching. 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
1: I'm Jeremy Ratt, still to come, number one. So, the big question this week is, will Role Model and his hit song High Hopes 3000 have the power to be able to hang on to our number one spot for 3 weeks straight? You'll need to stick with me until the end of the hour to find out. But right now, up next, it's our highest jumper on the chart this week. Perhaps you've heard of this songwriter, might ring a bell. She goes by the name of Olivia Rodrigo. The 23-year-old was joined by some big names last weekend at her Lilith Fair-inspired Daisy Chain Festival in California. Names like Bikini Kill, Santigold, Chapel Roan, Sarah McLachlan, Melinda French Gates also joined the stage later in the evening to match the fundraising efforts for women and girls, raising a whopping $20 million. It looks like a great time was had by all, despite the heat wave they were in. Olivia Rodrigo's new single debuted on last week's Countdown. It's called Stupid Song. This week, it bolts up the chart a massive 7 spots to hit the brakes on the number 13 position right here on your CBC Music Top 20.

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All right, that is the latest from Vancouver's Shade Owele with Tell Me, which moves up two spots to take number 12. Are you online right now? If so, head to CBC Music's YouTube channel to watch a stunning performance from Shade Owele. It's a whole vibe. I'm Jeremy Ratt, and you're listening to the CBC Music Top 20, which can be heard on CBC Music, CBC Radio 1, Sirius XM, and on demand at CBC Listen. Our email address is top20@cbc.ca. Now, last week, I asked you, was there a band or an artist that took some time to grow on you? There's nothing more frustrating than listening to a legendary artist, and you're just sitting there, scratching your head. Well, I got a letter from Christina, and she says, Elliott Smith. It took me a while. I started with his album Either Or, and it didn't really sink in, but something kept me coming back. Now I love him and his songs to bits, and I'm practicing them on the guitar every day. Those are great songs, and shout out to you, Christina. If you want to share your musical pursuits and stories with us, send us an email, top20@cbc.ca. That's top20@cbc.ca. Now, up next, a collab you didn't know you needed this year. It comes from one of the country's finest voices in country music, William Prince. His pal Nathaniel Rateliff joins him on this new single called Change, and this week it climbs two spots to take number 11 right here on your CBC Music Top 20. Power.

0: Cracking the top 10 at number 10, that is new music from Loren with Gold in California. The Montreal singer's new album was just released. It's called Don't Be Funny Without Me, and that's where you'll find the song we just heard. I'm Jeremy Ratt, filling in for Grant Lawrence this week, and I wish we could play you every song on this chart in full, but we never have enough time. So, here's a quick spin through the tunes coming in at 9 to 6.
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1: I'm your guest host, Jeremy Ratt, in Vancouver. Now, if you enjoy any of the songs you hear this hour, you can help them to climb up this chart by casting your votes for them now. Our poll is open, cbcmusic.ca/top20vote. Now, let's get into our top five this week, starting with Tommy Lafroy. The duo's debut album will be released October 23rd via 30 Tigers, and they will be hitting the road for tour dates with a stop in Toronto October 27th at Sneaky D's. This week, Tommy Lafroy's single Slush Puppy climbs three spots to crack the top five at number five, right here on your CBC Music Top 20. You should.

taking you all the way from 20 to the top. 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Number 4.

Latest from Billy Ann with Otis, and this week it slides up one spot to take number four. I'm Jeremy Ratt. Now let's get into the top three this week, starting with Jungle. Up three spots, this is The Wave crashing into the number three position right here on your CBC Music Top 20.

That's new music from Jungle with The Wave. It's number three. I'm Jeremy Ratt, and now, up next... Whoa! It looks like we will indeed have a brand new number one song this week because Role Model has been squeezed out of the top spot. But who has the power to do that? We will find out in a few minutes, but first, this is our former reigning champ for 2 weeks straight. This is Role Model with his hit song, High Hopes 3000. This week,

0: All right, we counted Canadian streaming numbers and radio spins along with all of your votes. And now, taking the top spot this week, it is Phoebe Bridgers. The American singer's new album is entitled Lost Weekend, which is out now on Dead Oceans, and you can get your tickets in Toronto. She's got two shows there and one in Vancouver in October, folks. From Phoebe Bridgers' new album, this is Lost Boys. It's your new number one song right here on your CBC Music Top 20.
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Since this interview was recorded, there have been some significant updates. After renewed interest in the case, both brothers were given a chance to apply for parole for the first time. But in August 2025, they were denied. Then, in September, a California judge rejected the brothers' application for a new trial,